0: 40 times. And Russia is now far more reliant on China than ever before since the war in Ukraine. However, there's some delicate diplomacy here for Mr. Xi, because he wants to maintain stable ties with the West. He still insists this country is neutral when it comes to the war in Ukraine, and yet he will not want Russia to lose. He will not want that loss to destabilize a country on his northern border.
1: Taiwanese President Lai says that if given the chance, he'd tell President Trump that continued purchases of American arms by Taiwan is essential to maintain peace in the region. More than 17,000 people under evacuation orders. Wildfire continues to threaten suburban homes in Southern California. On Wall Street this morning, the stock futures are higher. The Dow futures up 25 points. NASDAQ futures ahead 151. This is SRN News. A challenge to Ohio's new abortion amendment.
2: Pro-life advocates have filed a lawsuit to stop the legislation, arguing that its enactment actually violates the state constitution. The plaintiffs argue the constitution clearly says that a constitutional convention must be called to enact such an amendment. It cannot be ratified solely by a vote of the people. Janet Porter of Faith to Action tells LifeSite News that if this challenge succeeds in Ohio, it could prompt similar actions in other states. Michael Harrington reporting.
1: As the nation's 250th anniversary approaches, historians are encouraging Americans to remember one important founding character who rarely makes it into the limelight. William Billings was a pioneering Christian songwriter who also penned a number of tunes supporting the Revolution. Billings, who lived in Boston, composed hundreds of sacred hymns and anthems designed specifically for Christian worship. Chester, perhaps his best-known Revolutionary War tune. This is SRN News. Opening statements in a school shooting trial in Newport News, Virginia.
3: Prosecutors say an assistant principal at a Virginia elementary school shook off repeated warnings that a six-year-old student had a gun that was later used to shoot his teacher. Ebony Parker is charged with 8 counts of felony child neglect in the January 2023 shooting at Richneck Elementary School in Newport News. The shooting wounded first-grade teacher Abby Zwerner in her classroom. Prior to the shooting, several school employees told Parker they believed the child had a gun in his backpack, only to be told by Parker that the child's mother would be arriving soon to pick him up. Parker's attorney, Curtis Rogers, says teachers should have done something if they believed a gun was present. Keith Peters reporting.
1: Authorities say two teens who shot and killed 3 people in an attack on a San Diego mosque were radicalized online where they first met. Investigators say they left behind writings expressing hatred of various races and religions. More details, srnnews.com.
4: Hello, this is David Snyder, President of Baptist International Missions Incorporated, welcoming you to today's broadcast of Moments for Missions under the direction of our Vice President, Dr. J.B. Godfrey.
5: Well, it's good to be back in the studio today, and I like when I'm not alone. So many times I'm in this padded room, and that's where people send me, just me. But today I have with me, as I have this week, Missionary Noah Bake. And he and his wife are BIMI missionaries on deputation headed to Central Africa. And yesterday we ended up talking about a trip they had made with Brother Eric Bowman, our Africa director. So Noah, pick back up there and tell us about the trip you took.
6: Yeah, so the Lord had put it on our hearts, my wife and I, to try to get more involved in missions and start maybe go out full time. And my preacher had heard about that, and there's some others in the church that were kind of in a similar position. So he decided we were going to take a group out there to Uganda and see the mission field. And we went out, and now I had been to Uganda before, and I had already, you know, kind of had an idea what we wanted to do. But what we wanted to do was a little different than what the rest of the group wanted to do. So we hung out with the group for about half the trip, and then we split off and we did our own thing. And we went up to the border where there is a tribe of pygmies up there that a friend of mine has been trying to work with and is overwhelmed and can't do it all. And we wanted to see what the Lord's doing there and that, you know, if he would burden us to maybe go and work with them, you know, with the long-term goals and things. And it was such a blessing to see what's going on over there. You know, there's a lot that could be said about that.
5: Amen. So you've mentioned this already a couple of times, but I have not asked you yet, but you feel it's your burden going to that part of the world is to reach a specific group of people.
6: Yeah. I think our focus is mainly on pygmies. To put it more broadly, though, what we really like to do and see is there's a lot of people groups in the world, a lot of areas in the world that there just aren't very many missionaries there. And there's reasons for that. It might be more dangerous in that part of the world. It might be just hard to live there for various reasons. There's a lot of reasons for that. And God calls people the way he calls them. But we really want to fill in those gaps where it's hard to be there. And the Pygmies are a majorly overlooked people group. As I travel, many people don't even know what they are.
5: Well, you're very right. There are parts of the world where there are a good number of missionaries, and there are other parts. We sort of leapfrog the Muslim countries.
6: Yes.
5: Because it's difficult. So when you're talking about going to your part of the world, it's not an easy place to live, is it?
6: Correct. Yeah, this part of Congo, and there's a lot of dimensions to it. A lot of it is world politics. But this corner of Congo is just very full of violence and a lot of things that really have hurt the ability for the gospel to easily travel. But it doesn't negate the fact that the gospel needs to get there.
5: Sure.
6: And so we want to do what we can.
5: Let me ask you a couple of hard questions. And I think I know the answer already, but what about your wife? Is she ready, willing, ready to go?
6: She is, yes. She's been called as long as I have, and she's excited about it. I am trying to set this up in a way because I do find it important to take care of your family.
5: Sure.
6: Which is why we're trying to live inside Uganda where it's relatively safe. You know, nothing legally that I'm aware of is stopping me from moving right in the middle of all that mess. But it doesn't do me any good if I'm not alive. And if my family can't make it either, it's just as bad. So we're trying to be smart about how we do this.
5: Yeah, you're right. None of us should have a martyr's complex.
6: Correct.
5: You might die a martyr, but not because you're trying to. That's not a smart thing.
6: Correct. Correct.
5: Well, as you hear this story from Brother Bake and about his family, again, I would ask that you keep them in mind and pray for them. And if maybe you're a pastor listening, you might want to contact them and have them come talk about their burden in your church. And we're proud to have young families. God is still calling people to go to the mission field, and we're so glad about that.
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1: With SRN News, I'm Rich Thomason in Washington. President Trump has a lot to celebrate in the outcome of yesterday's primaries in a half dozen states. Trump-endorsed candidates fared well, including in Kentucky, where Ed Gallerine defeated incumbent Congressman Thomas Massie in the GOP primary.
2: I want to thank President Trump for his support, his endorsement, and his counsel as I navigated this campaign.
1: Massie suggesting he's proud of the campaign he ran.
3: I have called and conceded the race. We've been honorable the whole time, and we're going to stay that way.
1: Less than a week after President Trump visited China, Russia's Vladimir Putin is in Beijing for talks with Chinese President Xi. The BBC's Laura Bicker in Beijing says it's a diplomatic balancing act for Xi.
4: It's a sign of where Beijing wants to position itself right now, beholden to no one but talking to everyone. There is no doubt there's a close alliance between Russia and China. The two leaders have met each other more than 40 times, and Russia is now far more reliant on China than ever before since the war in Ukraine. However, there's some delicate diplomacy here for Mr. Xi because he wants to maintain stable ties with the West. He still insists this country is neutral when it comes to the war in Ukraine, and yet he will not want Russia to lose. He will not want that loss to destabilize a country on his northern border.
1: Taiwanese President Lai says that if given the chance, he'd tell President Trump that continued purchases of American arms by Taiwan is essential to maintain peace in the region. More than 17,000 people under evacuation orders. Wildfire continues to threaten suburban homes in Southern California. On Wall Street this morning, the stock futures are higher. The Dow futures up 25 points. NASDAQ futures ahead 151. This is SRN News. A challenge to Ohio's new abortion amendment.
5: Pro-life advocates have filed a lawsuit to stop the legislation, arguing that its enactment actually violates the state constitution. The plaintiffs argue the constitution clearly says that a constitutional convention must be called to enact such an amendment. It cannot be ratified solely by a vote of the people. Janet Porter of Faith to Action tells LifeSite News that if this challenge succeeds in Ohio, it could prompt similar actions in other states. Michael Harrington reporting.
1: As the nation's 250th anniversary approaches, historians are encouraging Americans to remember one important founding character who rarely makes it into the limelight. William Billings was a pioneering Christian songwriter who also penned a number of tunes supporting the Revolution. Billings, who lived in Boston, composed hundreds of sacred hymns and anthems designed specifically for Christian worship. Chester, perhaps his best-known Revolutionary War tune. This is SRN News. Opening statements in a school shooting trial in Newport News, Virginia.
6: Prosecutors say an assistant principal at a Virginia elementary school shook off repeated warnings that a six-year-old student had a gun that was later used to shoot his teacher. Ebony Parker is charged with 8 counts of felony child neglect in the January 2023 shooting at Richneck Elementary School in Newport News. The shooting wounded first-grade teacher Abby Zwerner in her classroom. Prior to the shooting, several school employees told Parker they believed the child had a gun in his backpack, only to be told by Parker that the child's mother would be arriving soon to pick him up. Parker's attorney, Curtis Rogers, says teachers should have done something if they believed a gun was present. Keith Peters reporting.
1: Authorities say two teens who shot and killed 3 people in an attack on a San Diego mosque were radicalized online where they first met. Investigators say they left behind writings expressing hatred of various races and religions. More details, SRNNews.com.

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0: O Lord, thou hast searched me and know me. 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Or whither shall I flee from thy presence?
1: If I take the wings of the morning and dwell in the uttermost parts of the sea, even there shall thy hand lead me, and thy right hand shall hold me.
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1: With SRN News, I'm Rich Thomason in Washington. President Trump has a lot to celebrate in the outcome of yesterday's primaries in a half dozen states. Trump-endorsed candidates fared well, including in Kentucky, where Ed Gallerine defeated incumbent Congressman Thomas Massie in the GOP primary.
2: I want to thank President Trump for his support, his endorsement, and his counsel as I navigated this campaign.
1: Massie suggesting he's proud of the campaign he ran.
3: I have called and conceded the race. We've been honorable the whole time, and we're going to stay that way.
1: Less than a week after President Trump visited China, Russia's Vladimir Putin is in Beijing for talks with Chinese President Xi. The BBC's Laura Bicker in Beijing says it's a diplomatic balancing act for Xi.
4: It's a sign of where Beijing wants to position itself right now, beholden to no one but talking to everyone. There is no doubt there's a close alliance between Russia and China. The two leaders have met each other more than 40 times. And Russia is now far more reliant on China than ever before since the war in Ukraine. However, there's some delicate diplomacy here for Mr. Xi because he wants to maintain stable ties with the West. He still insists this country is neutral when it comes to the war in Ukraine, and yet he will not want Russia to lose. He will not want that loss to destabilize a country on his northern border.
1: Taiwanese President Lai says that if given the chance, he'd tell President Trump that continued purchases of American arms by Taiwan is essential to maintain peace in the region. More than 17,000 people under evacuation orders. Wildfire continues to threaten suburban homes in Southern California. On Wall Street this morning, the stock futures are higher. The Dow futures up 25 points. NASDAQ futures ahead 151. This is SRN News. A challenge to Ohio's new abortion amendment.
5: Pro-life advocates have filed a lawsuit to stop the legislation, arguing that its enactment actually violates the state constitution. The plaintiffs argue the constitution clearly says that a constitutional convention must be called to enact such an amendment. It cannot be ratified solely by a vote of the people. Janet Porter of Faith to Action tells LifeSite News that if this challenge succeeds in Ohio, it could prompt similar actions in other states. Michael Harrington reporting.
1: As the nation's 250th anniversary approaches, historians are encouraging Americans to remember one important founding character who rarely makes it into the limelight. William Billings was a pioneering Christian songwriter who also penned a number of tunes supporting the Revolution. Billings, who lived in Boston, composed hundreds of sacred hymns and anthems designed specifically for Christian worship. Chester, perhaps his best-known Revolutionary War tune. This is SRN News. Opening statements in a school shooting trial in Newport News, Virginia.
6: Prosecutors say an assistant principal at a Virginia elementary school shook off repeated warnings that a six-year-old student had a gun that was later used to shoot his teacher. Ebony Parker is charged with 8 counts of felony child neglect in the January 2023 shooting at Rich Neck Elementary School in Newport News. The shooting wounded first-grade teacher Abby Zwerner in her classroom. Prior to the shooting, several school employees told Parker they believed the child had a gun in his backpack, only to be told by Parker that the child's mother would be arriving soon to pick him up. Parker's attorney, Curtis Rogers, says teachers should have done something if they believed a gun was present. Keith Peters reporting.
1: Authorities say two teens who shot and killed 3 people in an attack on a San Diego mosque were radicalized online where they first met. Investigators say they left behind writings expressing hatred of various races and religions. More details, SRNnews.com.
7: Gender mutilation business grows at taxpayer expense. This is Matt Staver with Freedom's Call. According to a report from the American Principles Project, the gender mutilation surgery market was worth more than $4 billion in 2022, and it's projected to grow annually by 8% through 2030. The total cost of full, quote, gender mutilation, close quote, procedures can be anywhere from more than $87,000 for males and up to $600,000 for females. Since gender interventions create lifetime repeat customers, the medical organizations that dominate the market have a significant financial incentive to promote them. On top of these procedures, medical organizations can expect to bring in thousands of dollars annually per patient for puberty blockers and cross-sex hormones. American taxpayer dollars should not be used to harm and irreversibly mutilate children. We must protect children. Stay informed at Liberty Counsel's website, lc.org.

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And good morning to you, my friends. This is the Voice of Victory Broadcast. I'm Brother Walker, pastor of Mount Olivet Baptist Church here in Lexington, Kentucky. So glad you could tune in this wonderful day. And sadly, this is our last month on the radio broadcast. I'm sad about it, and yet it's something we've decided to do, and going to go in a little bit different direction, and I think we're going to actually start a Voice of Victory podcast, and it's been so wonderful to be on the radio these many years. I trust a time or two it's been a blessing. I trust it's made a difference in somebody's life, but we feel it's time to transition to a podcast, and it'll be called the Voice of Victory podcast with Pastor Walker. And you can simply go to YouTube to find it, or go to our Facebook page and find it on your phones, Mount Olivet Baptist Church Facebook page, and it'll be there, and as well probably on YouTube. But thank you for your prayers. Thank you for your support. I hope it's been a blessing to you, and it's been a blessing to do it. But we will finish out this month, and the last broadcast will be May 29. But God bless you. And boy, let's get into this. Our history is so replete with the richness of patriots. It's unbelievable. And thank God for those who served their generation and served their generation after the will of God. The God of the Bible. Everybody I've mentioned is a Bible believer. Everybody I mentioned is a believer that Jesus is the Christ. And now there may be some different aspects of Christianity which we would disagree. But these were men and women in our past. Some fairly recently, but most 50, 100, 200 years ago, 300 years ago, that made a difference. Distinguish themselves as products of God that were part of the solution and not part of the problem in society. See, there's always problems in society because it's filled with sinners. And there's those who are part of the problem and then those that are part of the solution. There's those who are givers and there's those who are takers. Ah, thank God for the givers. One such man is a man named John Brooks. John Brooks. Never heard of him, but he was in politics, and he was in the private sector, both. And generally, you find the common man, those who were not entertainers, those who were not in the public arena as far as being an entertainer, but they made up part of the society that made a city run, that

1825, and what he saw in his lifetime was pretty spectacular if you think about it. The Revolution, War of 1812, a time of great change and great prosperity and great growth in America. But this doctor who became a governor, he said, I look back, and this was as an elderly man, he said, I look back upon my humble life with humility. I am sensible of many imperfections that cling to me. I like that statement. That is, I love it. I am sensible of the many imperfections that cling to me. And I feel the same way. I know that the present is neither the season nor the place to begin the preparation for death. Our whole life is given us for this great object, and the work of preparation should be early commenced and be never relaxed till the end of our days. To God, I can appeal that it has been my humble endeavor to serve Him with sincerity, and wherein I have failed, I trust in His grace to forgive. I now rest my soul on the mercy of the adorable Creator through the only mediation of His Son, our Lord Jesus Christ. Boy, I like that. A man that with reflection on his life, he came to this conclusion, the most important thing was to be ready to die. To so live, to be ready to die. Now, you're not going to live good enough to earn your salvation. But friend, you can live good enough to earn some accreditations from God and some commendations from God and maybe deliver some crowns, whether it be an incorruptible crown, a crown of righteousness, or a crown of life. These crowns that can be earned. I would trust that all of us would endeavor to live such a life. Here's another little bit of history. In May 14th, today, May 14th, 2026. Well, May 14th, on this day in 1804. Man, that's hard to believe. It was the date of the beginning of the Lewis and Clark expedition, maybe one of the most famous expeditions on our continent of which we know. I imagine there were others we just never knew of that of the endeavors, but we know about this one. This is a famous one. And the date of the beginning of the Lewis and Clark expedition, 1804. You know, thank God for anyone who blazes a trail. The pioneers, especially those who pioneer the gospel in places it's never been heard, or start churches and begin ministries, and God speaks to their heart, and they decide, I'm going to take this up. I'm thinking of churches that have started ministries in their area. There was a great need, and they started a ministry. And I know, boy, here in our church, we do not have a deaf ministry. And I wish we did. I really wonder how many deaf people in Lexington that no churches are reaching. And it's so sad to me. And so I thank God for the pioneers, those that launch out into the unknown because God spoke to their heart. And that's a blessing. You know, I was thinking recently, and I'm going to digress a little bit. We've been talking about the crown of righteousness. I'll finish it up tomorrow. I got to thinking about, I was reading Matthew. I've read through the New Testament twice already this year. I've started on the third time, and I just decided to read it through six times this year. And I'm going to read the Old Testament through once, and I'm going to read the New Testament through six times this year. And so every 2 months I'm reading it through, and I've enjoyed this journey. And I'm on my third time reading Matthew chapter number 5, and a couple of months ago when I read it for the second time, part of the Sermon on the Mount jumped off the page at me. In verse number 8, blessed are the pure in heart, for they shall see God. And I saw that part and thought about that part, they shall see God. And I'm thinking, I'm not going to see God in this flesh. I'm not going to see Him. He's spirit and truth. And Jesus was a real person in a real body. And one day will we see the glory of God? Yes. And will we see Jesus? I believe we will. But I said, I want to see God. Now, we can see Him in the person of Jesus Christ through Scripture. We can. But now I've got to do my part. I'm afraid we have this welfare mentality in Christianity.
Those that have the correct doctrine of salvation, which is by grace through

faith plus nothing. John 3:16 tells us that. John 3, when Jesus talking to Nicodemus, the first part of the verse, he said, you must be born again. Spiritual birth. The Bible says in John chapter 1, and it's so, and it behooves us to keep our thumb on it, to keep it in front of us. There's new people all the time and more ignorant people in society. And what I mean by that is just not in the know about salvation and Jesus and God and the Father and heaven and all of that. And the Bible says, but as many as received him, to them gave he power to become the sons of God, even to them that believe on his name, which were born not of blood, nor of the will of the flesh, nor of the will of man, but of God. Now, friend, you're not going to get in the family of God without a birth. It's a spiritual birth. I want to see God. And so as I think about that, I've got to do my part. I've got to work on having a pure heart. I've got to. It won't be given to you. Once you've gotten saved, you have the tools now to obtain and live with a pure heart. Blessed are the pure in heart. You know, there's the place that if I want to see God and God can reveal himself to me, I got to work, do my part. It takes work. Now, I can't go through the whole thing, but the truth is it'll start by you filling your mind and your life with his words. Friend, that's where it's going to start, with his words. I guarantee you God's people are not reading enough Bible. Last December, let me back up, last November, I was convicted by a man at our church who challenged his Sunday school class to read the New Testament through in the month of December, 31 days. Now, as you look at that, it takes 8 to 9 chapters a day in the New Testament every day to read it through. We gave out certificates to those who read it through. My wife read it through. Several people here did. I was so pleased. We were given a little chart that how much you had to read and to finish from Matthew 1 to Revelation 22. As I started reading it, I found myself having to block off some time to do it. During that month, God convicted me. I'm a preacher, friend. I'm a pastor. He convicted me, you haven't been reading my word enough. And the truth is, I read 5 chapters in Psalms every day, a chapter in Proverbs, a chapter in Acts. There's right there, there's 6 chapters, 7 chapters about every day. Then another chapter maybe for a Bible sermon. Then I may look at other parts of the Bible and study a verse and study a chapter and study a scripture. But I was not reading. Truth is, this doubled up my Bible reading. Friend, I can't tell you what it did for me. I was shocked. I felt like I'd been in a backslidden state. And boy, I began meditating on that thing. And I thought, you know what? I got so busy serving and preaching and teaching, I haven't taken time to read it like I should. That started something in me. And I hope it never dies. You see, I come to this, blessed are the pure in heart. Friend, how are you going to have a pure heart without pure words? You understand what pure is? It's no mixture, no deceit, clean and clear, without corruption. We have pure words called the Word of God. And friend, I got to talk to my wife about this, and she told me and reminded me that, oh, it's been 15 years ago. She had stage 4 breast cancer. And we were worried, concerned, and she went through chemotherapy and lost her hair and just all that that entails. And it was about a year, year and a half. It was tough treading. She reminded me, you know, I listened to the Word of God as much as I could. I'd play it through the computer. I would read it. She said, I really believe it had a big part in my healing. And she said, I know this, it helped my spirit. Oh, I want to see God, don't you? Oh, I want to see his love. I want to see him.
Got to do my part, friend. I better exercise the godliness of keeping a pure heart. And friend, it'll start with the kind of words that I'm programming in my mind and heart. Well, we're out of time. Trust you have a great rest of your day. Till next time, Brother Walker, remind you, you live on the victory side. Well, it's prayer time again. Very quickly, let's pray for our graduates in America, period. Everyone that'll graduate from a high school or a college, they need our prayers. They're going into a dangerous world, and I know they'd appreciate it, and it'd help us to pray for them. Thanks for tuning in again, and so long from the Voice of Victory broadcast.

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1: With SRN News, I'm Rich Thomason in Washington. President Trump has a lot to celebrate in the outcome of yesterday's primaries in a half dozen states. Trump-endorsed candidates fared well, including in Kentucky, where Ed Gallerine defeated incumbent Congressman Thomas Massie in the GOP primary.
2: I want to thank President Trump for his support, his endorsement, and his counsel as I navigated this campaign.
1: Massie suggesting he's proud of the campaign he ran.
3: I have called and conceded the race. We've been honorable the whole time, and we're going to stay that way.
1: Less than a week after President Trump visited China, Russia's Vladimir Putin is in Beijing for talks with Chinese President Xi. The BBC's Laura Bicker in Beijing says it's a diplomatic balancing act for Xi.
4: It's a sign of where Beijing wants to position itself right now, beholden to no one but talking to everyone. There is no doubt there's a close alliance between Russia and China. The two leaders have met each other more than 40 times. And Russia is now far more reliant on China than ever before since the war in Ukraine. However, there's some delicate diplomacy here for Mr. Xi because he wants to maintain stable ties with the West. He still insists this country is neutral when it comes to the war in Ukraine, and yet he will not want Russia to lose. He will not want that loss to destabilize a country on his northern border.
1: Taiwanese President Lai says that if given the chance, he'd tell President Trump that continued purchases of American arms by Taiwan is essential to maintain peace in the region. More than 17,000 people under evacuation orders. Wildfire continues to threaten suburban homes in Southern California. On Wall Street this morning, the stock futures are higher. The Dow futures up 25 points. NASDAQ futures ahead 151. This is SRN News. A challenge to Ohio's new abortion amendment.
5: Pro-life advocates have filed a lawsuit to stop the legislation, arguing that its enactment actually violates the state constitution. The plaintiffs argue the constitution clearly says that a constitutional convention must be called to enact such an amendment. It cannot be ratified solely by a vote of the people. Janet Porter of Faith to Action tells LifeSite News that if this challenge succeeds in Ohio, it could prompt similar actions in other states. Michael Harrington reporting.
1: As the nation's 250th anniversary approaches, historians are encouraging Americans to remember one important founding character who rarely makes it into the limelight. William Billings was a pioneering Christian songwriter who also penned a number of tunes supporting the Revolution. Billings, who lived in Boston, composed hundreds of sacred hymns and anthems designed specifically for Christian worship. Chester, perhaps his best-known Revolutionary War tune. This is SRN News. Opening statements in a school shooting trial in Newport News, Virginia.
6: Prosecutors say an assistant principal at a Virginia elementary school shook off repeated warnings that a six-year-old student had a gun that was later used to shoot his teacher. Ebony Parker is charged with 8 counts of felony child neglect in the January 2023 shooting at Richneck Elementary School in Newport News. The shooting wounded first-grade teacher Abby Zwerner in her classroom. Prior to the shooting, several school employees told Parker they believed the child had a gun in his backpack, only to be told by Parker that the child's mother would be arriving soon to pick him up. Parker's attorney, Curtis Rogers, says teachers should have done something if they believed a gun was present. Keith Peters reporting.
1: Authorities say two teens who shot and killed 3 people in an attack on a San Diego mosque were radicalized online where they first met. Investigators say they left behind writings expressing hatred of various races and religions. More details, SRNNews.com.

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1: With SRN News, I'm Rich Thomason in Washington. President Trump has a lot to celebrate in the outcome of yesterday's primaries in a half dozen states. Trump-endorsed candidates fared well, including in Kentucky, where Ed Gallerine defeated incumbent Congressman Thomas Massie in the GOP primary.
2: I want to thank President Trump for his support, his endorsement, and his counsel as I navigated this campaign.
1: Massie suggesting he's proud of the campaign he ran.
3: I have called and conceded the race. We've been honorable the whole time, and we're going to stay that way.
1: Less than a week after President Trump visited China, Russia's Vladimir Putin is in Beijing for talks with Chinese President Xi. The BBC's Laura Bicker in Beijing says it's a diplomatic balancing act for Xi.
4: It's a sign of where Beijing wants to position itself right now, beholden to no one but talking to everyone. There is no doubt there's a close alliance between Russia and China. The two leaders have met each other more than 40 times. And Russia is now far more reliant on China than ever before since the war in Ukraine. However, there's some delicate diplomacy here for Mr. Xi because he wants to maintain stable ties with the West. He still insists this country is neutral when it comes to the war in Ukraine, and yet he will not want Russia to lose. He will not want that loss to destabilize a country on his northern border.
1: Taiwanese President Lai says that if given the chance, he'd tell President Trump that continued purchases of American arms by Taiwan is essential to maintain peace in the region. More than 17,000 people under evacuation orders. Wildfire continues to threaten suburban homes in Southern California. On Wall Street this morning, the stock futures are higher. The Dow futures up 25 points. NASDAQ futures ahead 151. This is SRN News. A challenge to Ohio's new abortion amendment.
5: Pro-life advocates have filed a lawsuit to stop the legislation, arguing that its enactment actually violates the state constitution. The plaintiffs argue the Constitution clearly says that a constitutional convention must be called to enact such an amendment. It cannot be ratified solely by a vote of the people. Janet Porter of Faith to Action tells LifeSite News that if this challenge succeeds in Ohio, it could prompt similar actions in other states. Michael Harrington reporting.
1: As the nation's 250th anniversary approaches, historians are encouraging Americans to remember one important founding character who rarely makes it into the limelight. William Billings was a pioneering Christian songwriter who also penned a number of tunes supporting the Revolution. Billings, who lived in Boston, composed hundreds of sacred hymns and anthems designed specifically for Christian worship. Chester, perhaps his best-known Revolutionary War tune. This is SRN News. Opening statements in a school shooting trial in Newport News, Virginia.
6: Prosecutors say an assistant principal at a Virginia elementary school shook off repeated warnings that a six-year-old student had a gun that was later used to shoot his teacher. Ebony Parker is charged with 8 counts of felony child neglect in the January 2023 shooting at Richneck Elementary School in Newport News. The shooting wounded first-grade teacher Abby Zwerner in her classroom. Prior to the shooting, several school employees told Parker they believed the child had a gun in his backpack, only to be told by Parker that the child's mother would be arriving soon to pick him up. Parker's attorney, Curtis Rogers, says teachers should have done something if they believed a gun was present. Keith Peters reporting.
1: Authorities say two teens who shot and killed 3 people in an attack on a San Diego mosque were radicalized online where they first met. Investigators say they left behind writings expressing hatred of various races and religions. More details, SRNNews.com.

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1: With SRN News, I'm Rich Thomason in Washington. President Trump has a lot to celebrate in the outcome of yesterday's primaries in a half-dozen states. Trump-endorsed candidates fared well, including in Kentucky, where Ed Gallerine defeated incumbent Congressman Thomas Massie in the GOP primary.
2: I want to thank President Trump for his support, his endorsement, and his counsel as I navigated this campaign.
1: Massie suggesting he's proud of the campaign he ran.
3: I have called and conceded the race. We've been honorable the whole time, and we're going to stay that way.
1: Less than a week after President Trump visited China, Russia's Vladimir Putin is in Beijing for talks with Chinese President Xi. The BBC's Laura Bicker in Beijing says it's a diplomatic balancing act for Xi.
4: It's a sign of where Beijing wants to position itself right now, beholden to no one but talking to everyone. There is no doubt there's a close alliance between Russia and China. The two leaders have met each other more than 40 times. And Russia is now far more reliant on China than ever before since the war in Ukraine. However, there's some delicate diplomacy here for Mr. Xi because he wants to maintain stable ties with the West. He still insists this country is neutral when it comes to the war in Ukraine, and yet he will not want Russia to lose. He will not want that loss to destabilize a country on his northern border.
1: Taiwanese President Lai says that if given the chance, he'd tell President Trump that continued purchases of American arms by Taiwan is essential to maintain peace in the region. More than 17,000 people under evacuation orders. Wildfire continues to threaten suburban homes in Southern California. On Wall Street this morning, the stock futures are higher. The Dow futures up 25 points. NASDAQ futures ahead 151. This is SRN News. A challenge to Ohio's new abortion amendment.
5: Pro-life advocates have filed a lawsuit to stop the legislation, arguing that its enactment actually violates the state constitution. The plaintiffs argue the constitution clearly says that a constitutional convention must be called to enact such an amendment. It cannot be ratified solely by a vote of the people. Janet Porter of Faith to Action tells LifeSite News that if this challenge succeeds in Ohio, it could prompt similar actions in other states. Michael Harrington reporting.
1: As the nation's 250th anniversary approaches, historians are encouraging Americans to remember one important founding character who rarely makes it into the limelight. William Billings was a pioneering Christian songwriter who also penned a number of tunes supporting the Revolution. Billings, who lived in Boston, composed hundreds of sacred hymns and anthems designed specifically for Christian worship. Chester, perhaps his best-known Revolutionary War tune. This is SRN News. Opening statements in a school shooting trial in Newport News, Virginia.
6: Prosecutors say an assistant principal at a Virginia elementary school shook off repeated warnings that a six-year-old student had a gun that was later used to shoot his teacher. Ebony Parker is charged with 8 counts of felony child neglect in the January 2023 shooting at Richneck Elementary School in Newport News. The shooting wounded first grade teacher Abby Zwerner in her classroom. Prior to the shooting, several school employees told Parker they believed the child had a gun in his backpack, only to be told by Parker that the child's mother would be arriving soon to pick him up. Parker's attorney, Curtis Rogers, says teachers should have done something if they believed a gun was present. Keith Peters reporting.
1: Authorities say two teens who shot and killed 3 people in an attack on a San Diego mosque were radicalized online where they first met. Investigators say they left behind writings expressing hatred of various races and religions. More details, SRNNews.com.
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1: 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His eyes were blind, the light he could not see.

0: That's part of their masculinity, part of their devil practice, vanity, lying, profanity, stealing. You know, as I look on my generation, I see things today I didn't see when I started my ministry. Where are the statesmen? We got politicians. Think of the rip-off and rake-off in government. The HEW confessed that it couldn't even give an account for $7 billion. Just sort of leaked through the sieve. $7 billion. But you know what? I just got a letter in the mail that I read last night. And this is sickening. A church, a supposed to be fundamental church, spending, according to their announcement, $1 million on the steeple. I've never heard a person in my life, and I'll never hear one as long as I live, that'll testify in a say-so meeting and said I was looking at the steeple and got saved. I stood there and admired the beauty of a $1 million steeple. And I saw Jesus in the steeple. If he did, I'd preach on lying. That's crookedness. That's a lack of character in the church. That's a part of the sin program. But faith had nothing to do with it. Old folks' homes, human warehouses, dumping grounds. I've had some experience. I give you three illustrations. They asked me to pick up an old lady in a certain city over east, and we did. She had a home. They were going to sell the home and let that take care of their mother the rest of her life. If that ran out, which wouldn't have been too substantial because the house wasn't, but at least $10,000 or $15,000. But the rest of her life, she was our wonderful project of faith, and we were going to take her. We brought her to the valley, supplied her every need. They sold the home, divided it among the worldly children, and forgot about their mother. We kept her till she died and was buried. That's an absence of character. A lady wrote me a letter, and she said, "Brother Olaf, please come to see me." I did. I landed in an airport and walked 3 miles in order to get to her house because I knew she wanted to talk to me privately. And she said, "Brother Olaf, I'm all alone in my little house here." And it was as tidy and as neat as a pin. And she said, "I have an adopted daughter, and she's disowned me. She won't have anything to do with me. We cared for her, gave her an education, and now then she's gone. I never hear from her." And Brother Olaf, I feel, since listening to you on the radio twice a day for many years, I want to leave what I have to the enterprises to be used for the Lord. And I really don't want my wayward, prodigal, adopted daughter to get one penny. And I said, "That's your decision." She made out a will. I did not check it. Many months later, I saw that I wasn't receiving any mail from her. She was so faithful. I checked on it, and they said, "Why, she's been dead and buried." And that adopted daughter came and took everything she had and said the will was not properly made. And that precious old saint didn't get to give a penny. Some $15,000 in the savings, and then the little house that she lived in. That's an absence of character. I wish I could say to the mothers and dads, and I have no, I believe, selfish axe to grind, why on earth would a mother and daddy work their daylights out, save and take care and raise children, and then see them begin to spend all they got on righteous living, cigarettes and liquor, and then leave what they've got into the hands of those devilish children? You'll give an account to God when you stand before the judgment seat of Christ. That's not love. That's bad judgment. I would never leave a penny for anybody, no matter what part of my family, if they smoked cigarettes, drank liquor, lived for the devil, and didn't walk with Christ. Amen. I'd be making a bad investment. Mothers and dads, I tell you, the judgment seat of Christ is sure going to level up a lot of things. Amen. When God's people go before the judgment seat of Christ, we'll find out who was honest. The next expression of crookedness is seen in the schools. I got a clip in here where 25 little old children have just been expelled for carrying weapons to school. And they felt that it was all right in order to protect themselves. And the long article said, "We need somehow to make the schools safer so they won't feel the necessity of carrying pistols with them. Impossible in a state school because you can't have Jesus. You can't have the Word of God. Dear friend, talk about some crookedness and lack of character. There's a disrespect for school teachers, mothers and dads. There's a money system in this country and a tax system that's made crooks out of a lot of people. The waste that we face across this country, there's immorality. The average person doesn't know what modesty is. I've talked to many girls, and this week was no exception. I asked them some questions. I said, what about dope? Yes. What about your convictions concerning morality? Said, I've been in all that. I mean, but very bold. In the first place, it's none of your business, and I'm not alarmed about it. I said, little lady, you don't think that's right, do you? She said, yes. I said, why? Said, I love him. Well, on that basis, it'd be right to serve the devil. Right. All you got to do is just love him and then do what he tells you to do. It'll be different when you stand before God. You know where a lot of that stuff comes from? It comes from the state program. Sex education, the pill program, and all the rest of it. Where's our character? Where's the modesty? Where's the chaste living that America used? Have you ever heard, I didn't until I was grown, about common law marriage? That's common outlaw marriage. Ain't no such thing as common law marriage. You're not married. It's common. I appreciate it. I know that. It's the commonest thing I know of in this country. All you got to do is just shack up. But if you get right with Jesus, you'll shape up and you'll shack out. They call it free love. They missed it. It's free lust. But it won't be as free. I noticed where this little old, somebody sent a clip in this week where this little old girl that lived with a rock star, he made $64 million. And she was his common friend that lived in with him. And for about 5 years or maybe a little bit more, and he got $64 million, and she whacked down on him and said, I want half of it. I want half of it. In the first place, he had no character. Second place, she had none. What she's doing is asking for his sin money. Listen, what happened to the character that America had when she was great? May I ask you a question? What is character and where does it come from? Number one, it doesn't come from the first birth. Did it ever dawn on you that no baby was ever born with one stitch of character? Little rascals have no more conviction than a dead possum. They don't care whether they have clothes on or ever will, and they have no respect for mother and daddy. They're dirty. They'll eat roaches. They'll eat dirt. Hey, just a little old depraved baby. You'd say, I don't like it, but it's so anyhow. Human babies come into this world with absolutely no character, none. It's natural to do wrong. That's all they can do. You can lecture to a little old baby and say, now you better behave, and I want you to be sweet, and I want you to be, and I turn you back, you'll tear up the house. And laugh about it. Lie, they can lie easier than they could ever tell the truth. You know why? They don't have any character. And you don't have any in the state program, it gives them any. And when you turn them over to a state babysitter and the tax-paid babysitter, he'll get no character. He goes to public school, he'll get no character. And he goes to the average church, he'll get no conviction. And he'll get no new birth, and he'll get no character till he's born again. The first birth bankruptcy. And it takes a new birth. You say, where do you get your character? Here it is. This is the only character you can ever get. Oh, listen. Wherewithal shall a young man cleanse his way, taking heed thereto according to the word? Thy word have I hid in my heart that I might not sin against God. Now you're clean through the word which I've spoken unto you. You're born dirty. You're born again pure. Isn't that good news? Isn't that good news for our precious girls and boys that come in so defeated, little old cuts on both wrists, and they thought they could end it all, but they didn't. Oh, listen, isn't it good that Jesus can say, now, neither do I condemn thee, go and sin no more. God's got a cemetery for sin where he buries it all. It's at least 3 miles deep. We go over here and bury them 8 feet deep. He buries them 3 miles deep. Ah, listen, your sins are forgiven. The songwriter said, go on your way in peace to heaven. Whereabouts his character is found in a person. That's Christ. The only man that ever had a flawless character. He never lied. He never stole. He never compromised. He never did one thing wrong. And can you imagine sinners like me and you having his character? You know where you get your character? It's a love gift from God through Christ. And until God gives you the character of Christ, you'll have no character. That's where character comes from. Now then, before I close the message, I'd like to introduce you to men of character. Moses refused. And dear friends, one of the greatest words in building a character is to exercise your refusal. Just to say, I refuse. Moses refused to be called the son of Pharaoh's daughter. Choosing. And dear friends, you'll never choose until you refuse. The world doesn't want to refuse anything. Everything goes. I want to have God, and I want to have the devil. I want to have pleasure, and I want to have sanctity. You can't have it all in one house. You're going to have to refuse, and then you can choose. And brother, you'll never lose. And so Moses was a man of real character. Naboth, the Bible said, refused. When Ahab came down there and said, I imagine Naboth, you realize?
1: The strangers to God, His grace and His love, were gathered by Blue Galilee.
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1: With SRN News, I'm Rich Thomason in Washington. President Trump has a lot to celebrate in the outcome of yesterday's primaries in a half-dozen states. Trump-endorsed candidates fared well, including in Kentucky, where Ed Gelrein defeated incumbent Congressman Thomas Massey in the GOP primary.
2: I want to thank President Trump for his support, his endorsement, and his counsel as I navigated this campaign.
1: Massey suggesting he's proud of the campaign he ran.
3: I have called and conceded the race. We've been honorable the whole time, and we're going to stay that way.
1: Less than a week after President Trump visited China, Russia's Vladimir Putin is in Beijing for talks with Chinese President Xi. The BBC's Laura Bicker in Beijing says it's a diplomatic balancing act for Xi.
4: It's a sign of where Beijing wants to position itself right now, beholden to no one but talking to everyone. There is no doubt there's a close alliance between Russia and China. The two leaders have met each other more than 40 times. And Russia is now far more reliant on China than ever before since the war in Ukraine. However, there's some delicate diplomacy here for Mr. Xi because he wants to maintain stable ties with the West. He still insists this country is neutral when it comes to the war in Ukraine, and yet he will not want Russia to lose. He will not want that loss to destabilize a country on his northern border.
1: Taiwanese President Lai says that if given the chance, he'd tell President Trump that continued purchases of American arms by Taiwan is essential to maintain peace in the region. More than 17,000 people under evacuation orders. Wildfire continues to threaten suburban homes in Southern California. On Wall Street this morning, the stock futures are higher. The Dow futures up 25 points. NASDAQ futures ahead 151. This is SRN News. A challenge to Ohio's new abortion amendment.
5: Pro-life advocates have filed a lawsuit to stop the legislation, arguing that its enactment actually violates the state constitution. The plaintiffs argue the constitution clearly says that a constitutional convention must be called to enact such an amendment. It cannot be ratified solely by a vote of the people. Janet Porter of Faith to Action tells LifeSite News that if this challenge succeeds in Ohio, it could prompt similar actions in other states. Michael Harrington reporting.
1: As the nation's 250th anniversary approaches, historians are encouraging Americans to remember one important founding character who rarely makes it into the limelight. William Billings was a pioneering Christian songwriter who also penned a number of tunes supporting the Revolution. Billings, who lived in Boston, composed hundreds of sacred hymns and anthems designed specifically for Christian worship. Chester, perhaps his best-known Revolutionary War tune. This is SRN News. Opening statements in a school shooting trial in Newport News, Virginia.
6: Prosecutors say an assistant principal at a Virginia elementary school shook off repeated warnings that a six-year-old student had a gun that was later used to shoot his teacher. Ebony Parker is charged with 8 counts of felony child neglect in the January 2023 shooting at Rich Neck Elementary School in Newport News. The shooting wounded first grade teacher Abby Zwerner in her classroom. Prior to the shooting, several school employees told Parker they believed the child had a gun in his backpack, only to be told by Parker that the child's mother would be arriving soon to pick him up. Parker's attorney, Curtis Rogers, says teachers should have done something if they believed a gun was present. Keith Peters reporting.
1: Authorities say two teens who shot and killed 3 people in an attack on a San Diego mosque were radicalized online where they first met. Investigators say they left behind writings expressing hatred of various races and religions. More details, SRNNews.com.

pledge allegiance to the flag of the United States of America and to the republic for which it stands, one nation under God, indivisible, with liberty and justice for all.

0: With that familiar theme song, we're reminded it's time once again for the Harvest Time Gospel Broadcast. 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
1: Thank you and greetings, radio friends. What a joy and privilege it is to come to your place of listening and share together with you another Harvest Time broadcast. I praise the Lord for this wonderful privilege that our Lord allows us day after day, together by the radio, to open God's precious Word and to study the Word of God together. I trust that if it's at all possible, you'll take the time out, get your Bible, and follow along with us as we open the Word of God today. We're continuing our study on the subject, the Battle of the Ages Still Rages. I said to you that the battle really is not between you and I and the devil, but it's between God and the devil. On one side is God and good, and on the other side is the evil and the devil. And of course, there's righteousness versus unrighteousness, holiness versus unholiness, and worldliness versus spirituality in these battles. We've been looking at battling with Satan. We looked at the desires of the devil. We looked at the description of the devil. And then we looked at dealing with the devil. And we learned from our study of the Word of God that we can only have victory over the devil when we reaffirm our position in Christ, when we rely upon the protection of the Holy Ghost, and when we resist him in the power of the Scriptures. But I said to you in an earlier study that not only we have the devil that battles against us, but we have his two partners, if I may use the word, his two cohorts, that are known in the Word of God as the world and the flesh. And I will not be as long on these as I have been on dealing with the devil, but I do want to take time in our study of the Word of God and look at battling with the world and then battling with our flesh. And I trust the Lord will help us through the study of the Word of God. If it's at all possible, I hope you'll be there every day by the radio at this same time. And let's open our Bible and study the Word of God together. Then I'd encourage you invite others to join also, and we'll all glean from the study of the Word of God. As I begin to prepare for the study on the subject of battling with the world, my mind was drawn to the many occurrences that there is in the Word of God concerning the world. I went to my Bible program and just printed out several different scriptures concerning, first of all, the two words, the world. Then secondly, I dealt with the two words, this world. And then we looked at the word worldly. Let me give you them quickly on the broadcast today. First of all, in John chapter 15 and verse number 18, our Lord said, "If the world hate you, then you know that it hated me before it hated you." And friend, from that very first phrase in the Bible concerning the world there, we ought to recognize the world is not the friend of Christianity, of godliness, righteousness, and holiness. Notice again, the Bible said in John chapter 15, verse number 19, "If you were of the world would love his own. But because you are not of the world, but I have chosen you out of the world, therefore the world hateth you." There's about five times that the phrase "the world" appears in that verse of Scripture. If you were of the world would love his own. But because you are not of the world, but I have chosen you out of the world, therefore the world hateth you. Notice again in John chapter 17, verse number 14, Jesus said as he prayed to the Father for his believers, "I have given them thy word, and the world hath hated them because they were not of the world, even as I am not of the world. Again, the Bible said in John 17:15, I pray not that thou shouldest take them out of the world, but that thou shouldest keep them from the evil. Then again, the Bible said in John 17, verse number 16, they are not of the world, even as I am not of the world. And again, that's the Lord Jesus Christ praying to his Father in John 17. Then in Romans chapter 3, verse number 19, the Bible said, now we know that what things soever the law saith, it saith to them that are under the law, that every mouth may be stopped, and that all the world may become guilty before God. And then the Bible said in 2 Peter chapter number 1 and verse number 4, whereby are given us exceeding great and precious promises, that by these you might be partakers of the divine nature, having escaped the corruption that is in the world through lust. So we learn from those verses of Scripture, which has the phrase, the world in them, Jesus said, number one, the world hated him. And then number two, he said, since the world hated him, it would also hate his followers. And then Jesus tells why that the world hates us, because we're not of the world. But God has chosen us out of the world unto himself and made us a separate and different people for God's glory. And then Jesus said in John 16:33, I have overcome the world. And then we saw Jesus speaking to the disciples said, if the world hate you, they hated me. If you were of the world, no doubt the world would love its own. But you're not of the world. I've chosen you out of the world. And so we see in these verses of Scripture that the Bible using two words, the world, and we learn quickly that the world is an enemy to the Christian and the Christian life. And the world was an enemy of the Lord Jesus Christ. They hated him, and they will hate us if we take a stand for God and righteousness in this present evil world. But then I want to come to another phrase and look at the words, this world. The Bible said in Romans chapter 12, verse number 2, and be not conformed to this world, but be ye transformed by the renewing of your mind, that you may prove what is that good and acceptable and perfect will of God. Here we find that the Bible teaches us that we're not to be conformed to this world. Then the Bible said again in 2 Corinthians chapter number 4 and verse number 4, the Bible said, in whom the God of this world hath blinded the mind of them that believe not, lest the light of the glorious gospel of Christ, who is the image of God, should shine unto them. Here again we see the God of this world is the devil. It's not our God, Jehovah, but it is the devil. And he desires to use the world to blind the mind of them that believe not, lest the light of the glorious gospel of Christ should shine unto them. Then the Bible said in the book of Ephesians chapter 2, in verse number 2, wherein in times past you walked according to the course of this world, according to the prince of the power of the air, the spirit that now worketh in the children of disobedience. Here we find the Bible speaks of the course of this world. A course has to deal with traveling. And my friend, I want to tell you, the devil will use the world to cause you to drift farther and farther away from God. Then the Bible said in James chapter 4 and verse number 4, ye adulterers and adulteresses, know ye not that the friendship of the world is enmity with God? Whosoever therefore will be a friend of the world is the enemy of God. And every time I read that verse of Scripture, I want to say, my, what a statement. Let me read it again. The Word of God said, you adulterers and adulteresses, know you not that the friendship of this world is enmity with God. Whosoever therefore will be a friend of the world is the enemy of God. And I want to remind you that our Lord is not just speaking here of fleshly adulterers and adulteresses. No, he's talking about spiritual adultery. You see, when you're saved by the grace of God, you're joined to Christ. You belong to him for all eternity, and he belongs to you. And when you transgress against him by flirting with the world, then the Bible teaches us that is spiritual adultery. So God said that to be a friend of this world is to be an enemy of God. So you got to take sides one with the other. You cannot be a friend of the world and be a friend of God both at the same time. You cannot be a friend of God and remain a friend of the world both at the same time. As the scripture said, no man can serve two masters. You'll either love the one and hate the other, or else you'll cling to one and despise the other. You cannot serve God and mammon. So we see the Bible says much about the world, and then the Bible says several verses about this world. Then the Bible said in the book of Titus, chapter 2, verse number 12, the Bible said, teaching us that denying ungodliness and worldly lust, we should live soberly, righteously, and godly in this present world. So here we find that the Bible teaches us that in this present world, we're to live soberly, righteously, and godly. That's not speaking about the world to come, but that is this present evil world. Now, I said to you several days ago that Satan cries out, "I'll get you." His desire is to scare you. But the world cries out, "Come, join me." And to have victory over Satan, we only can have that victory through the Lord Jesus Christ in our position in him. And the only way to have victory over the world is separate yourself from it. No, we're not to be Pharisees, and we're not to live as a holier-than-thou attitude, but we're not to be conformed to this world. It is amazing. Sometimes it's almost disgusting to see the effect and the influence of this world in its system upon God's people. So God teaches us much in his word about the world and about this world and about living worldly lives. And the Lord willing, on the broadcast tomorrow, we will continue our study on this enemy of ours that is known as the world. And then we learn how to battle with the world and have victory over it as the days of the week unfold and God permits us to do so. Father, take the word, use it to your glory. I pray in Jesus' name, amen and amen.
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1: 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Let me take this opportunity to invite you to join us at Faith Baptist Camp in Resaca, Georgia, for our August camp meeting. We always begin on the first Sunday in August. Pastor Sammy Allen and the folk of the Concord Baptist Church give you a special invitation to join us for a great week of preaching and singing and fellowshipping with God's people. We're located just off of Interstate 75, about 70 miles north of Atlanta, and about 45 miles south of Chattanooga. That begins on the first Sunday in August at the Faith Baptist Camp in Resaca, Georgia. 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
1: With SRN News, I'm Rich Thomason in Washington. President Trump has a lot to celebrate in the outcome of yesterday's primaries in a half dozen states. Trump-endorsed candidates fared well, including in Kentucky, where Ed Gallrine defeated incumbent Congressman Thomas Massey in the GOP primary.
2: I want to thank President Trump for his support, his endorsement, and his counsel as I navigated this campaign.
1: Massey suggesting he's proud of the campaign he ran.
3: I have called and conceded the race. We've been honorable the whole time, and we're going to stay that way.
1: Less than a week after President Trump visited China, Russia's Vladimir Putin is in Beijing for talks with Chinese President Xi. The BBC's Laura Bicker in Beijing says it's a diplomatic balancing act for Xi.
4: It's a sign of where Beijing wants to position itself right now, beholden to no one but talking to everyone. There is no doubt there's a close alliance between Russia and China. The two leaders have met each other more than 40 times. And Russia is now far more reliant on China than ever before since the war in Ukraine. However, there's some delicate diplomacy here for Mr. Xi because he wants to maintain stable ties with the West. He still insists this country is neutral when it comes to the war in Ukraine, and yet he will not want Russia to lose. He will not want that loss to destabilize a country on his northern border.
1: Taiwanese President Lai says that if given the chance, he'd tell President Trump that continued purchases of American arms by Taiwan is essential to maintain peace in the region. More than 17,000 people under evacuation orders. Wildfire continues to threaten suburban homes in Southern California. On Wall Street this morning, the stock futures are higher. The Dow futures up 25 points. NASDAQ futures ahead 151. This is SRN News. A challenge to Ohio's new abortion amendment.
5: Pro-life advocates have filed a lawsuit to stop the legislation, arguing that its enactment actually violates the state constitution. The plaintiffs argue the constitution clearly says that a constitutional convention must be called to enact such an amendment. It cannot be ratified solely by a vote of the people. Janet Porter of Faith to Action tells LifeSite News that if this challenge succeeds in Ohio, it could prompt similar actions in other states. Michael Harrington reporting.
1: As the nation's 250th anniversary approaches, historians are encouraging Americans to remember one important founding character who rarely makes it into the limelight. William Billings was a pioneering Christian songwriter who also penned a number of tunes supporting the Revolution. Billings, who lived in Boston, composed hundreds of sacred hymns and anthems designed specifically for Christian worship. Chester, perhaps his best-known Revolutionary War tune. This is SRN News. Opening statements in a school shooting trial in Newport News, Virginia.
6: Prosecutors say an assistant principal at a Virginia elementary school shook off repeated warnings that a six-year-old student had a gun that was later used to shoot his teacher. Ebony Parker is charged with 8 counts of felony child neglect in the January 2023 shooting at Rich Neck Elementary School in Newport News. The shooting wounded first-grade teacher Abby Zwerner in her classroom. Prior to the shooting, several school employees told Parker they believed the child had a gun in his backpack, only to be told by Parker that the child's mother would be arriving soon to pick him up. Parker's attorney, Curtis Rogers, says teachers should have done something if they believed a gun was present. Keith Peters reporting.
1: Authorities say two teens who shot and killed 3 people in an attack on a San Diego mosque were radicalized online where they first met. Investigators say they left behind writings expressing hatred of various races and religions. More details, SRNNews.com.
7: God's hazardous waste experts, next on today's Creation Moment. And now, here's our Creation Moment host, Ian Taylor.
8: The environment naturally produces hazardous waste without the help of man. Ashes from a wood fire can contain enough naturally occurring radioactivity to be classified as hazardous waste. Uranium and other radioactive elements occur naturally in the environment and can be dissolved in groundwater. Chlorofluorocarbons, manufactured for refrigeration, are also spewed from volcanoes. Also called CFCs, these chemicals are thought by some scientists to degrade the Earth's ozone layer. The fact is, nature produces more hazardous waste than does man. Since hazardous waste is a natural part of the creation, one might expect a well-designed creation to have the ability to process hazardous materials into harmless substances. Science is beginning to discover how the Creator has designed the creation to deal with this problem. Scientists have learned how several bacteria decontaminate water that carries dissolved uranium. One species of bacterium combines the phosphate in the water with the uranium to make uranium phosphate crystals. These crystals are stored harmlessly in the bacterium. Another species uses enzymes to make uranium ore and then settles harmlessly out of the water. Another species has been discovered that breaks down the CFCs. The creation is indeed well designed. In fact, the Creator's solutions to hazardous waste will help us learn how to clean up the messes we make.
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0: It's time now for the Preaching of the Cross radio program. We encourage you to take the next few moments and listen as Pastor James Knox teaches biblical truths from God's holy word.
1: And a very pleasant good day to each and every one of you, and greetings in the name of our Lord and Savior Jesus Christ, the Lamb of God, which taketh away the sin of the world. I'm Brother James, and this is the Preaching of the Cross radio broadcast, a half-hour program coming to you on this station through the kind sponsorship of Christians in your area who believe that Jesus Christ is the virgin-born Son of God, the second member of the divine Trinity, the Father, the Word, and the Holy Ghost, and these three are one. That this virgin-born Son of God lived a perfect, sinless life, and at the close of that perfect and sinless life, he laid down his life, suffered and bled and died on the cross at Calvary to pay for the sins, not of ours only, but the sins of the whole world, that whosoever believeth on him should not perish, but have everlasting life. He rose from the dead, is seated right now at the right hand of God the Father, and at just any moment the trumpet will sound. The dead in Christ shall rise, then we which are alive and remain shall be caught up together with them in the clouds to meet the Lord in the air, and so shall we ever be with the Lord. And there are people in your area who believe that message so strongly and so sincerely that they sponsor these radio programs in your area. We're in the midst of a series of studies on the Preaching of the Cross broadcast dealing with the earth as the center of the universe. The earth is the center of the universe. We talked in our first program in this series about the fact that the earth is the only planet capable of sustaining life as we know it. We talked in the last program about the creation of the earth, the fact that God is its creator, and we debunked just ever so briefly the nonsensical evolutionary theories of the infidels that reject the Word of God. And we started to take up a discussion of this matter of catastrophe versus uniformity. And let me just state for you once again what we mean by that. From 2 Peter chapter 3, verses 3 through 6, "There shall come in the last days scoffers, walking after their own lusts, and saying, where is the promise of his coming? For since the fathers fell asleep, all things continue as they were from the beginning of the creation." Now, this is the bedrock, this is the foundation of all evolutionary theories. That is, there has been no catastrophe to interrupt the flow of life, the flow of the universe, the flow of planet Earth, and the things thereon, since in the beginning God. Of course, they don't acknowledge God, but the statement is just the same. Since the beginning of time, they reason, there has been an unbroken succession of events. The Bible teaches, you see, because you go on in the passage, "For this they willingly are ignorant of, that by the word of God the heavens were of old, and the earth standing out of the water and in the water, whereby the world that then was being overflowed with water perish." What we are dealing with in the Word of God in the Bible is the fact that there have been two great catastrophes on planet Earth that have interrupted life, that have interrupted existence, that have interrupted the creation of God. And this is what we are talking about on the program today. We're going to continue on with that discussion of catastrophe versus uniformity. And then we're going to talk about that first catastrophe that was inflicted upon the earth. Uniformitarians, that is, those who hold to a doctrine of uniformity, are willingly ignorant of Scripture. They intimate that in the days of the fathers, people were foolish enough to believe otherwise, but since the fathers fell asleep, we have learned better. While uniformitarians talk a great deal about their modern doctrines, they forget that the current debate of evolution will have to be confirmed by centuries of corroboratory truth before it can ever hope, scientifically speaking, to be as well established a fact as the truths of Scripture. If evolution cannot be found to be consistent with the teachings of the Bible, then the burden of proof must rest upon it rather than upon the pages of Scripture. It is well for hasty and unscrupulous men who take undue liberties with the Bible to heed the words of the late Lord Kelvin, one of the greatest of modern scientists, who said, quote, "I marvel at the undue haste with which teachers in our universities and preachers in our pulpits are restating truth in terms of evolution when evolution itself remains an unproven hypothesis in the laboratories of science." End of quote. The reasonings of the exponents of uniformity are contrary to the facts of the case. They say that the writers of the Bible were a product of an ignorant age and therefore could not be scientifically accurate in their statements. Such would be the case if the Bible had been written by men. They would naturally reflect the learning of their day, which would be utterly inconsistent with our present scientific information. The Bible is based upon true science and not upon the science of the Babylonians and Egyptians or even upon the scientific revelations of our present day. Now, this is a very important fact, and you can't overlook this fact. Scientifically speaking, the Bible is modern, a modern rather than an ancient document. And the only possible explanation of its marvelous accuracy is that it is not a man-made, but a God-made book. It is only willful ignorance of the Bible that keeps men from seeing this marvelous manifestation of its truth. The Bible is not a book on science. We've heard that until we've had it up to here with it. So have you. But the Bible was written for the popular mind and therefore deals with science indirectly. That is why it uses such terms as sun rising and sun setting, just exactly as they're used in your newspapers and on your weather report on the TV set. It argues nothing against the Bible as long as man inaccurately, continue to use these expressions. In fact, astronomers in strictly technical papers, and the Bible is far from being a technical book, speak of the accelerations of the sun's motions, when in reality they mean the Earth's motion. As long as scientists continue to consciously err in their expressions, it is useless to criticize the popular language of the Bible as a criterion of the enlightenment of its writers. When we cease to speak of the four corners of the earth with our modern enlightenment, we may have reason to criticize such an expression in the Bible. As we shall see later in our study, the Bible provides abundant evidence that it was far in advance of the scientific knowledge of the day in which it was written, and that's significant. Secondly, uniformitarians are willingly ignorant of the teaching of mythology. Now, hang on, I don't want to throw you for a loop here, so listen carefully. They can see nothing in the myths of the nations but the flights of imagination. It never occurs to them that it is possible in this day for men to strain the truth by too violent a stretch of their imaginations. But even those who imagine vain things in this day are not without some truth at the outset. The story follows the fact, and not the fact the story. History has not built upon fable, yet many fables contain historical fact. This is true of all mythology. Underlying the many myths of various nations, there have been actual facts. The appearance of smoke indicates

much of the fact for his fictitious tragedies. The work of Shakespeare is only one illustration that there must be an element of fact in all fiction. And the more books of fiction we can find with a common element of fact running through them, the more we must be impressed with the certainty of that fact. Now, we can hardly expect the newspapers to be free from exaggeration in the daily record of events. If their source of authority is the Associated Press, for example, their accounts may tally to a word. But in the discussion of a local fire, each reporter will see a different side of it, and after reading all the accounts, the only fact of which we can be absolutely sure is that there has been a fire. This is the situation in regard to early Bible history and the mythology of ancient nations that corroborates it. Mythology substantiates the six great facts of human history as they are recorded in the Bible. There is agreement as to the origin of man. There is agreement as to the disobedience of man. There is agreement as to the longevity of man's life. There is an agreement as regarding the degeneration of mankind. There is an agreement regarding the destruction of man. And there is an agreement regarding the dispersion of man throughout the earth. On the other hand, there is not so much as a suggestion in the annals of the nations of an uneventful, orderly development of the human race. Now, is it not evident from these common accounts with so many diversified witnesses that underlying their united testimony, there were the awful facts that we find recorded in the Bible? The distances and dissimilarities that separate the many tribes originating these myths make it impossible that they could have copied from the Bible or that the Bible could have copied from them, but it is the best proof of underlying facts of a common origin. Setting aside for a moment any claim for definite inspiration, the Bible account is probably more circumstantial and much freer from inconsistencies than any of the others. Instead of accusing Bible writers of securing their information from contemporary nations, it's about time for us to consider whether the ancient nations did not base their tradition upon the facts recorded in the Bible. Men say today that the Hebrews were an uneducated people, and whatever knowledge of science they possessed, they must have obtained from the Babylonians and Egyptians. That's what you get when you go off to college and study Western civilization. It is well, however, to heed the words of the great English astronomer, Professor Maunder. Quote, "We do not know how much of astronomy the Hebrews taught to contemporary nations, but it is evident that they could not have learned anything even from the most advanced scientists of Egypt, Babylon, or Greece." End of quote. You see, the Hebrews possessed no great universities, no organizations for the pursuit of learning, and they had no great mathematicians or scholars. The scientific accuracy of their writings can only be explained by the fact that they obtained their knowledge directly from God. One of the best evidences that the prehistoric annals of the nations are based upon the facts of the Bible is that they deal with that part of the Old Testament which is chronicled as world history. This is remarkable when we consider that the Old Testament primarily is concerned with the history of the children of Israel. From Genesis 12 forward, with the calling out of Abraham, the Old Testament focuses in on one nation, one race of people, the Hebrew nation from Abraham, Isaac, and Jacob. Only in the first 11 chapters of Genesis, containing the history of the human race, do we find the events with which the mythology of other nations corresponds, thus proving a common ancestry. Modernists today relegate the book of Genesis to the realm of mythology and contend that the history of the Hebrew people begins with the book of Exodus. But the world history written in the early chapters of Genesis is even better established than the annals of the Jewish people, since it is so largely confirmed by these records of widely scattered nations. Uniformitarians, therefore, are willingly ignorant that the great underlying facts in the Bible and mythology are fully corroborated by science. As we've already asserted, the marvel of the Bible is that it agrees not with the mistaken beliefs of the day in which it was written, but with all true science thus far revealed in this modern age of so-called enlightenment. The scriptures abound in such illustrations as, for example, the number of the stars.
Jeremiah declares,

0: Jeremiah 33:22, that the host of heaven cannot be numbered. But Jeremiah is not a scientist. In fact, this unscientific statement of Jeremiah must have been an object of ridicule in his day. Why, Hipparchus, H-I-P-P-A-R-C-H-U-S, the Egyptian astronomer, made an accurate account of the heavenly bodies. He carefully charted 1,022 stars, and his observations were so accurate that Ptolemy, P-T-O-L-E-M-Y, a few years later was able to add only four more. Surely the ancients could count the stars, and Jeremiah was discredited. As well as the writer of Genesis, Abraham was challenged to count the stars in Genesis 15:5. God said to the patriarch, I will multiply thy seed as the stars of the heavens and as the sand which is upon the seashore. But no scientist of Abraham's day would have ventured to compare the stars with the dust of the earth for multitude, yet the children of Israel were to be counted as the stars for multitude. The best scientists of that day could provide nothing more than a paltry thousand. And then came the modern telescope in the 20th century, which proves what? The scientific accuracy of the biblical statement and the ignorance of the Hebrews, the Greeks, the Babylonians, the Chaldeans. Our latest instruments have yet to determine the almost inconceivable and incalculable number of the stars. No better illustration can be given of the underlying truth of all mythology and its right to be regarded as Earth's earliest history than the excavation in recent years of the ruins of Troy. For centuries, men have contended that characters and places of which Homer and Virgil wrote were imaginary. With one accord, they relegated the contents of these classical poems to the realms of mythology. Troy existed only in the imaginations of Homer and Virgil, but modern discoveries through the excavation have convinced the world that under the heroes of the Iliad and the Odyssey and the Aeneid, there lies some reality and truth. The marvelous walls of Troy and their situation prove to every student of history who looks for facts and does not content himself with mere theory that the Trojan War can no longer be called fiction, but that it actually occurred about 1,200 years before Christ. Such walls would not have been there without a purpose. Their scale is astonishing, even to modern minds, but regarded in their true historical perspective, they indicate the determination of a mastermind to carry out a great plan. The remarkable work of Schliemann, S-C-H-L-I-E-M-A-N-N, in unearthing the ruins and establishing the identity of the veritable Troy of Homer, has changed the point of view taken by modern scholars generally. They have a new respect for the truth and teaching of mythology. In this time of doubt and criticism, our Savior's words, if these should hold their peace, the stones would immediately cry out, take on a new significance. For as the voice of those who should be supporting the Bible are raised in criticism, the archaeologist's spade is constantly digging up new evidence supporting the truth of its message. The witness of the archaeologist is one of the strongest endorsements of the Bible statement. God foresaw the modern skepticism and gave the proofs for his word. Hidden away in old ruins for hundreds of years, priceless treasures bearing upon the Bible have been buried in some heap of stone. And only recently have these been found. And if they had been accessible earlier, no one could have read the inscriptions. The opening of these ruins and the key to their languages were left to our day of doubt, our day of scoffers, our day of criticism of the Bible. The work of Champollion, C-H-A-M-P-O-L-L-I-O-N, on the Rosetta Stone, gave us the Egyptian language, while the diligent labors of Sir Henry Rawlinson unlocked the secrets of the Babylonian libraries. Now from the monuments of Egypt and the clay tablets of Babylonia, the Bible is vindicated. Does not God choose the foolish things of this world to confound the wise? Even to the present hour, we find the spade hard at work verifying the scriptures. Everywhere the archaeologists dig, they find confirmation of the truth of the Bible. Not one time, not one place, not one excavation anywhere has disproved one jot or tittle of the Word of God. All have verified its truth, even to the present hour. Why, during the recent years, all the lands where biblical events were enacted, Egypt, Palestine, Asia Minor, the Euphrates Valley, have been echoing the excavator's pick. And we watch these events very carefully because it just gives us more ammunition with which to fight against Satan and his ministers. Now, what about Earth's first catastrophe? Let's start in with this on the program today, and God willing, finish it up next time. Because the Bible was written for men and not for angels, it is not easy for us to discover all of God's dealings with these majestic creatures with whom he has surrounded himself as partakers of his holiness and participants of his glory. It is only from widely scattered allusions that we are able to piece together the events that in all probability took place upon the earth before man was created. We pointed out that a glorified earth was the theme of the angel's song in prehistoric days, and that the leader of the heavenly host was Lucifer, the fairest and wisest of all God's creatures, upon whom the Creator had conferred the sovereign rule of the earth. But the weight of glory was more than Lucifer could bear. His heart was lifted up because of his beauty, and his wisdom was corrupted by reason of his brightness. His beautiful surroundings and his majestic power overwhelmed him with pride. Indeed, the Apostle Paul tells us that the cause of Lucifer's fall was the sin of pride. Regarding the selection of elders, he warns against appointing a novice. 1 Timothy 3:6, lest being lifted up with pride, he fall into the condemnation of the devil. Isaiah graphically describes the ambition of the haughty monarch in his downfall. How art thou fallen from heaven, O Lucifer, son of the morning? How art thou cut down to the ground, which didst weaken the nation? For thou hast said in thine heart, I will ascend into heaven. I will exalt my throne above the stars of God. I will ascend above the heights of the clouds. I will be like the Most High. I will exalt my throne above the stars of heaven. Yet thou shalt be brought down to hell, to the sides of the pit, is what God told him. You read that and get it just exactly right. Isaiah 14, verses 12 through 15. In his pride, Satan imagined that he might be God. Rebellion ruled his heart, and he fell from his obedience. Then corruption appeared among his angels, which only strengthened him in his defiance and disobedience. How God bore with them, what warning and opportunities he gave, whether any availed themselves of his mercy, are now holy angels. All such questions can only be answered by conjecture from the analogy of our own race. But as we shall talk about later, there's no word of Scripture to indicate that the grace such as man enjoys was ever offered to the angels. What punishment will God now inflict upon these, his rebellious subjects? Had the audacity to go with Lucifer and Satan in his rebellion? How will their pride be punished? The first step in their punishment was the ruin of their beautiful home. The second verse of Genesis reads, and the earth was without form and void. Common misapprehension of this verse has arisen not only from ignorance of other portions of the Scripture, but a failure to compare Scripture with Scripture. Why, Isaiah 45 and verse 18, the Bible says that God himself that formed the earth and made it, he hath established it, he created it, not in vain. In Isaiah chapter 24, in the first verse, the prophet introduces his prediction of the coming desolations upon the world by calling attention to some former occasion when God had despoiled the entire earth. He carefully observes the law of apperception, speaking of the unknown in terms of the known, thus taking for granted that the people he addressed were already familiar with some previous catastrophe that had visited the earth. He says, behold, the Lord maketh the earth empty, and maketh it waste, and turneth it upside down, and scattereth abroad the inhabitants thereof. This could not possibly refer to Noah's flood, or any other great catastrophe in human history. It must be identified with the cataclysm at the very beginning of Genesis, and the one to follow at the close of the millennium. The use of this interesting phrase, without form and void, by Jeremiah, further substantiates the argument for a ruined world, once perfect and beautiful. In Jeremiah 4, 23-26, we read, I beheld the earth, and lo, it was without form and void, and the heavens, and they had no light. And I beheld the mountains, and lo, they trembled, and all the hills moved lightly. I beheld, and lo, there was no man, and all the birds of the heavens were fled. I beheld, and lo, the fruitful place was a wilderness, and all the cities thereof were broken down at the presence of the Lord and by his fierce anger. Here is not only given a description, but also the occasion of the catastrophe. The earth became an empty waste, and its beautiful cities were broken down at the presence of the Lord and by his fierce anger. The pre-Adamic destruction of the earth seems to be graphically described in the vivid language of the book of Job. The inspired writer contemplates with awe the scene of the wreck and ruin, once the beautiful abode of him who in madness and folly dared to harden himself against God. In Job 9, verses 4 through 7, he is wise in heart and mighty in strength, who hath hardened himself against him and hath prospered, which removeth the mountains, and they know not, which overturneth them in his anger, which shaketh the earth out of her place, and the pillars thereof tremble, which commandeth the sun, and it riseth not, and sealeth up the stars. Peter, in speaking of the destruction of the world by the flood and the subsequent overthrow of the cities of Sodom and Gomorrah by fire, is first careful to indicate the overthrow of the angels as the earth's first catastrophe in 2 Peter chapter 2, and verse number 4. Most of the traditions of the nations start with the creation of man, but there are several allusions which would indicate some conception of the great tragedy of the angels. Such a glimpse of the fallen angels and their Garden of Eden is recorded in the Babylonian records. They relate that the hosts of heaven were singing a song of praise when a portion of the choir rebelled. The leader took the form of a dragon, who with his entire rebel host was cast out and forbidden to return. In their stead, man was created. The Greek account of the origin of man is preceded by the war of the giants, who, when cut to pieces, resumed life in new forms. We don't need the secular mythology to cause us to believe the Word of God, but just another reinforcement, the biblical truth. Now, let me ask you something. If God would bring such a catastrophic judgment upon planet Earth because of rebellion and pride and disobedience, if God would bring such a dreadful judgment upon a race of angelic beings that he created because of pride, because of sin, because of disobedience, dare you, O man, dare you, O woman, to think that you can live a life of pride in rebellion against your Creator, living in disobedience to His will revealed in His Word, and escape His wrath and His judgment? What a deception of the devil. God is love, yes, hallelujah. God is gracious, praise His name. God is merciful, oh, I'm so glad that He's merciful. But if you do not receive His grace, if you do not receive His love gift of salvation through His Son, the Lord Jesus Christ, if you do not receive His mercy that is given to those who repent of their sin and turn from it, you will face that same God in His wrath, in His fury, in His judgment, because He is so holy. His hatred of sin and wickedness is so great that it will not go unpunished. God proved that when Lucifer rebelled. God proved that when His angels followed. God proved that in the first catastrophic destruction of life on earth. And my friend, take the lesson. Don't force God to teach you by your experience. Allow God to teach you by the experience of that angelic host. Repent of your sin. Obey God. Love Him. Serve Him. Live for Him. Receive His Son, the Lord Jesus Christ, as your personal Savior. Receive God's love, His grace, His mercy, that you might not ever have to taste of His wrath and His judgment.
1: 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If you have further questions, feel free to contact Brother Knox at 872 Glenwood Road, DeLand, Florida, 32720. 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
1: With SRN News, I'm Jason Walker. On Capitol Hill, the House has given a green light to a housing affordability measure after winning the backing of President Trump on some key provisions. All that less than 24 hours before the vote. Here's Bernie Bennett.
2: The House amended 21st Century Road to Housing Act passed the chamber by a vote of 396 to 13 and will be sent back to the Senate. The passage of the White House-endorsed bill marks a win for the House, which has been pressed for weeks to accept a Senate-passed version of this legislation. Speaker Mike Johnson wrote in a statement, quote, "We are grateful that a strong bipartisan majority of the House voted to pass this bill today. We urge the Senate to swiftly do the same." Bernie Bennett, Washington.
1: Trump administration is charging former Cuban leader Raul Castro in the 1996 downing of civilian planes that were being operated by Miami-based exiles. The indictment is related to Castro's role in the shoot down of the small planes operated by the group Brothers to the Rescue. Castro was Cuba's defense minister at the time. President Trump delivering the commencement address Wednesday at the Coast Guard Academy.
3: And hello, cadets, and let me begin by saying a very big congratulations to the class of 2026, special class.
4: The commander-in-chief giving the graduation address from behind clear bulletproof glass. Cadets at the U.S. Coast Guard Academy in their white uniforms paying very close attention to the president's message.
3: So you are the living standard bearers of America's first fleet. Congratulations. Congratulations.
4: Laura Winters reporting.
1: Amazing. NAACP calling on black athletes, alumni, fans, and more to boycott the athletic programs of public universities and states that aim to redistrict longtime black lawmakers. SRN News. In Virginia, a couple of officers suspended over transgenderism. Michael Harrington explains.
5: Officers Megan Grabo and Martin Powers are being punished for complaining about a male officer who is living as a woman being allowed to use the women's facilities at the Norfolk Police Station. The two cops have told their story to Independent Women's Features and say they fear they will be terminated for taking a stand. Virginia has been a battleground over transgenderism, with legal fights breaking out in cities and in school systems all across the state. Michael Harrington reporting.
1: Leading developers of AI want to recruit faith leaders. They've been meeting with Christian, Jewish, and Muslim clergy seeking advice on how to make AI ethical. And now Anthropic's co-founder, Christopher Olah, says that he is set to join for talks with Pope Leo on May 25th. This is SRN News. Calls for a major boycott in college sports.
6: The NAACP is calling on black athletes, alumni, fans, and the general public to boycott the athletic programs of public universities in states that aim to redistrict longtime black lawmakers. If black athletes participate in the boycott, it could deplete rosters for powerhouse football and basketball programs across the Southeastern and Atlantic Coast conferences. The effort launched Tuesday comes as civil rights activists aim to apply pressure to Republican-led state legislatures through mass protests and economic boycotts. I'm Gethin Coolbaugh.
1: Aaron Rodgers says this next NFL season will be his 22nd. It will also be his last, saying this is it. He was asked earlier Wednesday if he would be retiring after the season. He gave the affirmative. Rodgers is a four-time MVP. More details at srnnews.com.
6: AP Sports, I'm Gethin Coolbaugh. The Knicks overcame a 22-point fourth-quarter deficit to beat the Cavaliers 115-104 in Game 1 of the Eastern Conference Finals. Jalen Brunson scored 38 points. The Mavericks parted ways with coach Jason Kidd after five seasons. NFL Chiefs receiver Rashee Rice has been sentenced to 30 days in jail after testing positive for marijuana in violation of the terms of his probation for a 2024 Dallas crash. Rush. An NCAA committee voted to recommend that Divisions 1, 2, and 3 add a National Collegiate Flag Football Championship as soon as the spring of 2028. MLB Yankees ace Gerrit Cole is scheduled to return from Tommy John surgery Friday against Tampa Bay. And Arsenal won its first Premier League title in 22 years after Man City's draw with Bournemouth. Gethin Kulbaugh, AP Sports.

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1: Has the power to do both. Now, if Jesus said unto him, arise, take up thy bed and walk, it's the same as him forgiving him of the sin that put him in that bed to begin with. Because in that economy, the sickness was because of the sin, and you don't get the sickness removed without punishment for the sin. And that's a lot different today that we live in. All the Old Testament promises had to do with the land, had to do with physical, had to do with material. It's not like that today. This crowd out there that says, if you'll serve Jesus, you'll be healthy, you'll be wealthy, you'll have all your... Hey, they're liars. It's not what the Bible says. Jesus said, if you serve me, if you love me, if you obey me, he said, I'll provide what you need. And by the way, he said, if you've got clothing and if you got clothing and food, be what? Content. Now, I'm telling you today, if you'll serve God and you'll love God, he'll save you if you'll trust him. He'll provide for your needs. I can't promise you you'll never get sick. He didn't promise that. I can't promise you you won't die early. He didn't promise that. I can't promise you you'll be well. He didn't promise that. The economy is different. But listen, we've got the better end of the deal. You see, all our promises are spiritual. We're seated today in the heavenlies with Christ if we're saved. We have the Holy Spirit of God that indwells us, that helps us, that leads us, that teaches us. Hey, I wouldn't trade what we've got for with what they've got. And so Jesus said, if I told him to take up his bed and walk, that would mean that he's no longer, it's not that he's just no longer diseased. It would also mean that he no longer has a punishment of sin upon him. So whichever one I say, I've done the same thing. He didn't say which was correct. He said which one was easier. They're both correct. And when the man was healed, the punishment of his sins was taken away. And that's the sign that Isaiah gave that said that's how you'll know the Lord has come. And then he turns to the scribes. Look at verse number 10. But that ye may know that the Son of Man hath power on earth to forgive sins. I'm going to stop right there. Remember the question they asked? Who but God can forgive sins? The answer is no one. Jesus is claiming to be God. It's the doctrine of the deity of Jesus Christ. And I've heard people say, you know, Jesus never did claim to be God. Oh, yes, he did all the time. And here he said, so you'll know that the Son of Man standing before you in the flesh hath power on earth to forgive sins. He turns the man and says to him, arise, take up thy bed and walk. And they said, only God can forgive sins. Jesus said, you're exactly right. And I am God. Jesus was God in the flesh. Now Jesus turns to that man. He says, arise, take up that bed and walk. If that's the end of the story, Jesus is a fraud, right? If Jesus says, arise, take up that bed and walk, and that man doesn't get up, Jesus is a liar, right? And then he goes on TV the next day and says, the man didn't exercise enough faith, or he didn't send any seed offering. Or give some other excuse why he doesn't have the power to heal. But Jesus was not a fraud. Jesus said, arise, take up the bed and walk. The Bible says, and immediately he arose, took up his bed and went forth before them all, insomuch that they were all amazed and glorified God, saying, we never saw on this fashion what Jesus said he could do, he did. Listen, he had the power to heal. And by the way, he still has the power to heal. But it is not connected to the forgiveness of sins anymore. He has the power to forgive sins. And it is not connected to a physical healing. I hope we get this understood. Let me ask you, how many of you got a sickness? Diabetes? Arthritis? Come on, hold them up. How many got something wrong with you? You know, if we were honest, every one of us could probably put our hand up. Overweight, we can talk about that. Some sicknesses we inherited. Some sickness we caused. Somebody coughed on you. Somebody sneezed on you. Somebody didn't wash their hands, they shook your hand. Hey, we live in a day when sin has a curse upon this earth and sickness is just a part of life upon this earth. It's just part of it. And if I get sick, it's because there's sin in the world. If I get better, it means the thing ran its course or the medicine worked or God healed me or something. Listen, being sick today is not a sign of getting healed is not a sign of getting saved. If you want your sins forgiven, you put your faith and trust in Jesus Christ. He'll save you. And you might still be sick. Just the way it is. Let me mention this quickly. I don't know if I have time to really run it down, but I want you to understand something. When Jesus said, thy sins be forgiven, I'm not so sure that he's equating that with being born again the way we think about being born again. Jesus hasn't died on the cross yet. The penalty for sins has not been paid yet. Jesus has not cried out, it is finished. And salvation in the Old Testament was different from what we have today. When we get saved, we are born again. The Holy Spirit comes and indwells every body. It is different than it was. Now, salvation's always been by faith. That's clear in Scripture. But if you think it's exactly like it is today, you're wrong. It was different then. And although much is changing as Christ walked upon this earth prior to his death, his burial and resurrection, they are still living under that old covenant. And this man was sick as punishment of sin. And Jesus, who was God, had the power to forgive and take away that punishment and provide physical healing. And it was all a sign. It was a sign to Israel that the Lord has come. God told the Jewish nation, I'll give you some signs. He said, a virgin shall conceive. That was a sign. He said, you'll find a babe wrapped in swaddling clothes, lying in a manger. That was a sign. He said, when you see someone walking around that can heal the lame and the blind, and it's a sign the Lord has come. Here we are today, 2023, and false preachers love to take the Bible out of context and prove what they want to prove. Turn to Psalms 103. How many of you would like to have your physical problems healed today? Let me just, my hand's up too. God is more concerned about your spiritual ailments than he is your physical ailments. We ought to get more concerned about our spiritual problems. Look at Psalms 103 verse 1, a psalm of David. Bless the Lord, O my soul, and all that is within me. Bless his holy name. You know, that's a good verse for anyone. Bless the name of the Lord. That's a good verse. Look at verse number 2. Bless the Lord, O my soul, and forget not all his benefits. Boy, that's another great verse for anyone. Hey, don't forget everything God's done for you. But then verse 3 says, who forgiveth all thy iniquities, who healeth all thy diseases. Wait a minute. That verse ain't for us. That verse says, when God forgives you of your iniquities, he heals what? All of thy diseases. Who's that verse for? Israel. Not me, not you, not now. You've got diseases, some you caught, some you caused, some you inherited, some you got because you ate too much. Listen, every verse of the Bible is true, but every verse of the Bible is not true for you. And that's why you've got to study and learn and rightly divide that thing. Listen, when I got saved, the day I got saved, that did not carry with it the healing of all my diseases. And today, when a blind person gets saved, they're still blind. And when a deaf person gets saved, they're still deaf. And when a lame person gets saved, they still can't walk. But they're saved by the grace of God. Their sins are forgiven, but they're still lame. Unless the Lord blesses them with healing, which he can, they're going to have that problem until this life is over, and then they will be healed of it for all eternity. And that's the way it works today. But the Israelite,

0: those scribes should have known the sign. Look at Psalms 103, verse 4. Who redeemeth thy life from destruction? Who crowneth thee with loving kindness and tender mercies? Listen, in the Old Testament economy, if they obeyed God, God would put to flight their enemies. God would fight their battles. God would heal their diseases. God would bless them materially. Now, Christians, we live in a day, Christians are being killed for their faith today. Where's God? He's still on the throne. I know Christians aren't killed in their backyard, not here, but you know what's happening all over the world? Christians being martyred for their faith. You're not touched by it, I'm not touched by it, and we would all do well to remember that the next time we feel like complaining about how bad we've got it. Listen, the promises found in the Old Testament are not for us today. You're going to have problems. You're going to have sickness, tribulation, testing, trials, troubles, opposition. It's the opposition started in Mark chapter 2, and it's not over yet. It's just part of it. Now, if you're in church this morning and you're healthy, you ought to thank God for that. You ought to praise God if you've not got some disease in your body, but you need to realize health is not promised to you, to me, to us. If you're healthy, praise the Lord. If you're not healthy, serve Him anyway. If you don't have your health, do the best you can. Trust Him, serve Him, praise the Lord. There's more to life than life on this earth. If you lose your health tomorrow, God's not mad at you. He's not displeased with you. It's not because of your sin. It's part of life in the day we live in. Amazing story, Mark chapter 2. Let me end with this reminder. There is a great multitude out there that will never come to Jesus unless someone picks them up and brings them to Jesus. Jesus told His church, "Go ye into all the world." He didn't say for us to sit around and wait for them to come to us because they're not coming to us. And so Jesus said, we're supposed to go and take a gospel tract, go and take a John and Romans, go and preach the word and teach the word and plant a church. He said, I want you to go. I want you to have enough faith to go so they can have faith. And no one ever does that without faith. So the question is, how's your faith today? Number one, have you trusted in Jesus Christ as your Lord and Savior? Have you put your... Jesus came to this earth. He was God in the flesh. He died on the cross. He shed His blood. They put Him in a tomb. He came alive again. He's alive today. He has the keys of death and hell. He can forgive you of all of your sins, past, present, and future, if you'll simply trust in Him. Childlike faith, trust in Him. That faith can be expressed in a prayer. Lord, save me. Forgive me of my sins. I can't save myself. I believe that You can. Please save me. He'll save you today if you'll trust Him. How's your faith? Have you trusted Him for salvation? Let me ask you this. After your salvation, have you trusted Him enough to follow Him? Back in chapter 1, here's what we see. Jesus comes. He calls. He keeps moving. He finds two men. Simon and Andrew, He called them. The Bible says, and straightway they forsook their nets and followed Him. He goes a little bit further. He finds James and John. He calls. He keeps moving. It says, and straightway He called them, and they left their father Zebedee in the ship with the hired servants, and that they went after Him. After you've been saved, have you got enough faith to follow Jesus? Now, here's the truth. There's a lot of professing believers out there following a lot of stuff. I think it's interesting that the words He used and the words used in social media today. Who are you following? I think you need to follow Jesus, not a man.
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1: With SRN News, I'm Jason Walker. On Capitol Hill, the House has given a green light to a housing affordability measure after winning the backing of President Trump on some key provisions. All that less than 24 hours before the vote. Here's Bernie Bennett.
2: The House amended 21st Century Road to Housing Act passed the chamber by a vote of 396 to 13 and will be sent back to the Senate. The passage of the White House-endorsed bill marks a win for the House, which has been pressed for weeks to accept the Senate-passed version of this legislation. Speaker Mike Johnson wrote in a statement, quote, "We are grateful that a strong bipartisan majority of the House voted to pass this bill today. We urge the Senate to swiftly do the same." Bernie Bennett, Washington.
1: Trump administration is charging former Cuban leader Raul Castro in the 1996 downing of civilian planes that were being operated by Miami-based exiles. The indictment is related to Castro's role in the shoot down of the small planes operated by the group Brothers to the Rescue. Castro was Cuba's defense minister at the time. President Trump delivering the commencement address Wednesday at the Coast Guard Academy.
3: And hello, cadets, and let me begin by saying a very big congratulations to the class of 2026, special class.
4: The commander-in-chief giving the graduation address from behind clear bulletproof glass. Cadets at the U.S. Coast Guard Academy in their white uniforms paying very close attention to the president's message.
3: You are the living standard bearers of America's first fleet. Congratulations.
4: Laura Winters reporting.
1: Amazing. NAACP calling on black athletes, alumni, fans, and more to boycott the athletic programs of public universities and states that aim to redistrict longtime black lawmakers. SRN News. In Virginia, a couple of officers suspended over transgenderism. Michael Harrington explains.
5: Officers Megan Grabo and Martin Powers are being punished for complaining about a male officer who is living as a woman being allowed to use the women's facilities at the Norfolk Police Station. The two cops have told their story to Independent Women's Features and say they fear they will be terminated for taking a stand. Virginia has been a battleground over transgenderism, with legal fights breaking out in cities and in school systems all across the state. Michael Harrington reporting.
1: Leading developers of AI want to recruit faith leaders. They've been meeting with Christian, Jewish, and Muslim clergy seeking advice on how to make AI ethical. And now Anthropic's co-founder, Christopher Olah, says that he is set to join for talks with Pope Leo on May 25th. This is SRN News. Calls for a major boycott in college sports.
6: The NAACP is calling on black athletes, alumni, fans, and the general public to boycott the athletic programs of public universities in states that aim to redistrict longtime black lawmakers. If black athletes participate in the boycott, it could deplete rosters for powerhouse football and basketball programs across the Southeastern and Atlantic Coast conferences. The effort launched Tuesday comes as civil rights activists aim to apply pressure to Republican-led state legislatures through mass protests and economic boycotts. I'm Gethin Coolbaugh.
1: Aaron Rodgers says this next NFL season will be his 22nd. It will also be his last, saying this is it. He was asked earlier Wednesday if he would be retiring after the season. He gave the affirmative. Rodgers is a four-time MVP. More details at srnnews.com.

0: This is the Phyllis Schlafly Report, a daily broadcast from Phyllis Schlafly Eagles, a national volunteer organization founded by Phyllis Schlafly and continuing to uphold her legacy by opposing radical feminism and representing a traditional conservative perspective in our nation's capital. Now from the Phyllis Schlafly Center studios, here's Ryan Haidt.
1: There is a reading crisis in America's public schools, and the cause is no mystery. For decades, educators have been taught to teach reading the wrong way. The method known as balanced literacy, also called whole word or sight reading, has dominated classrooms across the country. It may sound reasonable at first, but the results speak for themselves. Most children taught this way never become proficient readers. And proficient readers become independent thinkers, which may explain why some educators continue to resist

the proven method. In Oakland, California, a phonics curriculum called Open Court was producing real results. The district was the fastest gaining urban district in the state for reading. But then teachers pushed back, calling the structured program dehumanizing and colonialist. They replaced it with what one teacher described as a progressive way of teaching reading tied to social justice. But the tide is turning. As of late 2024, 40 states have passed laws championing the real science of reading, which is simply a return to phonics. Teaching children the sounds letters make and then blending those sounds together is not complicated, but it is proven. No state proves it better than Mississippi. Once ranked near the bottom of the country in student achievement, Mississippi made the switch to phonics, raised academic standards, gave every school a letter grade, and held back third graders who couldn't read at grade level. The results have been remarkable. Mississippi has climbed from 49th in the country on national reading tests in 2013 to a top 10 state for fourth grade reading, even as scores have fallen almost everywhere else. When adjusted for poverty and student demographics, the Urban Institute ranks Mississippi number one for fourth grade reading and math. Education elites fight these accountability measures tooth and nail. And thankfully, in Mississippi, the teachers' unions are weaker than in most states, so the reforms stuck. When schools focus on actual academic achievement rather than ideological agendas, children learn. And here's something worth noting. Research shows that schools excelling in reading also excel in math and science. It all starts with literacy. Well, parents don't have to wait for their school districts to get it right. Phyllis Schlafly's proven phonics programs, Turbo Reader and First Reader, are available through Eagle Forum Education and Legal today. 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That's phyllisschlafly.com. And join us again for the Phyllis Schlafly Report.

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1: With SRN News, I'm Jason Walker. On Capitol Hill, the House has given a green light to a housing affordability measure after winning the backing of President Trump on some key provisions. All that less than 24 hours before the vote. Here's Bernie Bennett.
2: The House amended 21st Century Road to Housing Act passed the chamber by a vote of 396 to 13 and will be sent back to the Senate. The passage of the White House-endorsed bill marks a win for the House, which has been pressed for weeks to accept a Senate-passed version of this legislation. Speaker Mike Johnson wrote in a statement, quote, "We are grateful that a strong bipartisan majority of the House voted to pass this bill today. We urge the Senate to swiftly do the same." Bernie Bennett, Washington.
1: Trump administration is charging former Cuban leader Raul Castro in the 1996 downing of civilian planes that were being operated by Miami-based exiles. The indictment is related to Castro's role in the shoot down of the small planes operated by the group Brothers to the Rescue. Castro was Cuba's defense minister at the time. President Trump delivering the commencement address Wednesday at the Coast Guard Academy.
3: And hello, cadets, and let me begin by saying a very big congratulations to the class of 2026, special class.
4: The commander-in-chief giving the graduation address from behind clear bulletproof glass. Cadets at the U.S. Coast Guard Academy in their white uniforms paying very close attention to the president's message.
3: You are the living standard bearers of America's first fleet. Congratulations. Congratulations.
4: Laura Winters reporting.
1: Amazing. NAACP calling on black athletes, alumni, fans, and more to boycott the athletic programs of public universities and states that aim to redistrict longtime black lawmakers. SRN News. In Virginia, a couple of officers suspended over transgenderism. Michael Harrington explains.
5: Officers Megan Grabo and Martin Powers are being punished for complaining about a male officer who is living as a woman being allowed to use the women's facilities at the Norfolk Police Station. The two cops have told their story to Independent Women's Features and say they fear they will be terminated for taking a stand. Virginia has been a battleground over transgenderism, with legal fights breaking out in cities and in school systems all across the state. Michael Harrington reporting.
1: Leading developers of AI want to recruit faith leaders. They've been meeting with Christian, Jewish, and Muslim clergy seeking advice on how to make AI ethical. And now Anthropic's co-founder, Christopher Olaw, says that he is set to join for talks with Pope Leo on May 25th. This is SRN News. Calls for a major boycott in college sports.
6: The NAACP is calling on black athletes, alumni, fans, and the general public to boycott the athletic programs of public universities in states that aim to redistrict longtime black lawmakers. If black athletes participate in the boycott, it could deplete rosters for powerhouse football and basketball programs across the Southeastern and Atlantic Coast conferences. The effort launched Tuesday comes as civil rights activists aim to apply pressure to Republican-led state legislatures through mass protests and economic boycotts. I'm Gethin Coolbaugh.
1: Aaron Rodgers says this next NFL season will be his 22nd. It will also be his last, saying this is it. He was asked earlier Wednesday if he would be retiring after the season. He gave the affirmative. Rodgers is a four-time MVP. More details at srnnews.com.
7: 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Previously, the student-led Faith and Fellowship Club had been denied the opportunity to advertise the club in the school's weekly webinar where other student clubs were advertised. 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The Faith and Fellowship Club is the first student-led Christian club at the school. and now it will continue to meet, share information, and operate consistently and be treated equally as other student-led clubs. And that includes in the weekly webinar. 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

0: Hello, friends. 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
1: 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In this message, Brother Fugit urges us to keep on going when difficulties tempt us to give up. Listen and learn what to do when life seems unfair as we bring you part four of this week's message.
2: Young men shall utterly fall, but they that wait upon the Lord shall renew their strength. They shall mount up with wings as eagles. They shall run and not be weary. They shall walk and not faint. I've seen college students come to problems in their life in school and say, well, I need to quit. When the truth is, they need to learn the lesson of patience. And if they'll talk to a college graduate, they'll say, I faced the same thing when I was a freshman. And if you'll wait, it'll work out. I say, let's learn to wait on God. Now, I will tell you, I'm often sad and disappointed about the events and happenings in our world. I'm often disappointed about political behavior and leadership and civilian behavior. I'm often frustrated with those things. But I've learned if I'm not careful, I'll blow things up to the place that God can't work. What I have to do is wait on God. There's nothing more difficult for the child of God to do than to wait on God. And that's why we need to hear preaching on it. That's why we need to hear teaching on it. That's why we need to be reminded to wait on God. I do not have to know why God does all things. I actually know enough things that God does that keeps me from giving up on God for the things I do not understand. If you're watching a train from a distance go down the track and they go into a tunnel, you know what we do? We look at the other end and we wait. Sometimes we wonder what's taking so long. And when you wait, time seems to slow down. Time seems to stop. I'm saying when we don't know what to do, we know enough about God that we can trust Him enough to wait on God. There are many things I did not understand about my father, but I understood enough about him to trust him in the things I did not understand. I was blessed to have a good and a godly father and mother. When my dad asked me one year if I wanted to make money and I could have money in my pocket so I wouldn't have to ask, I said yes, but I didn't know that meant a big, brown, ugly, smelly mule and 2,000 strawberry plants and a whole lot of work. I didn't understand that. We had men that lived around us that had tractors. They could have plowed the field. I didn't understand that. I understand now he wasn't raising strawberries. He was raising boys. May I say to you that are young people, you're 13, 14, 15, you're beginning to process. Your brain is actually starting to work now. And you start questioning and wonder what mom and dad is doing. You listen to me. They gave you life. They gave you a place to live. They fed you. They cared you. They loved you. And you owe it to them to trust them in things that you do not understand. Keep obeying and waiting for life to transpire. Wait. Wait. Have you ever lost a sock, but you held on to the one that you had, waiting to find the other? I'll tell you how to find the other one. Throw the first one away. I should have waited. Wait on the Lord. Let me give you the second thing. Not only did Habakkuk wait, he watched. Now, first is patience. Watching is faith. Watching is an expectation that God, while He hasn't answered, and I don't know why it's been so long and He doesn't seem to respond, I do expect that He will answer. He looked for a reason and an answer with hope. Hope is one of my favorite Bible words. I've used it several times in difficult counseling situations. And I've said, hope is believing God without reason other than He is God. When you look at the Red Sea before you, you look at the army behind you, you look at life being taken from you in short order, and you don't understand God, and you don't see a way across, but you trust in God, and that is a hope. I don't know how, but I know that God is a God that can make a way. If you read chapter 1, you'll find the Bible says of Habakkuk, he went upon his post and he looked for the answer. He looked believing that he would find the answer. He saw the train go in the tunnel. He is watching with an expectancy for it to come out the other side. History told him to wait, but history also told him to watch. As Elijah told the servant, to go look for a cloud of rain. If you recall, it hadn't rained for 3.5 years. And then he got word that it was going to rain. He said to the servant, I want you to go get me a weather forecast. He came back and he said, there is not a cloud in the sky. Elijah said, go again. He came back, same forecast. He said, go again. Every time Elijah sent the servant, he sent him with an expectation, with a faith, with a watching desire in his heart. I know the answer is going to come. It was not until the 7th time that the servant returned and said, I see a cloud the size of a man's hand. You know what Elijah said? Ahab, gird up your loins. That means get your britches on, boy. It's getting ready to storm. It's time to roll. Now, there was a watching. What do we do when in doubt? Doubting Thomas. What do we do when in doubt? Doubting Habakkuk. What do? We don't just wait, but we watch. I love what David did, even when he had sinned against the Lord in a terrible way, in a tragic and a shameful way. He knew the punishment of God would come, but he also knew that God never punished for punishment's sake. God always punished for correction's sake so that he could love him again. And David did not know how the Lord may show grace and mercy, but David not only waited, David watched and he made the statement, who can tell whether God? There was an expectation. I want to ask you tonight, are you watching for the Lord to work in your life? Don't quit watching. The alternate to doubt is not to quit. It is simply to wait and to watch. Watch is an expectancy. For several years, John and I attended a Reds baseball game on his birthday in July, July 21st. And we had some really good memories. Our best game was, we went to a 12:35 game. And that year, I had bought tickets in a section that was connected to a buffet. It was all you could eat. You say, preacher, that was expensive tickets, wasn't it? If you've got a teenager, it saves money. We got there. Of course, we wanted to be early. We got there early. The buffet was open. I mean, pizza and hot dogs and pretzels and you name it. It was there. There was a 2-hour rain delay. A teenager in heaven for 2 hours. He didn't care if the game was played that day or not. I mean, we were 2 hours in a rain delay stuck on a buffet. We were watching a game one year. I don't remember. I'm trying to think of the shortstop. I can think of Dave Concepcion. I can think of Barry Larkin. Who was the other shortstop that hit the home run? Brandon Phillips. He was second base, wasn't he? Second base. So John and I were watching the game, and as typical, fourth inning, we're down. Right? If you're a Reds fan, you know what I'm talking about. But we didn't want to lose. We didn't pay those prices to go and

0: working in our life. We have to wait on God, but we shouldn't just wait in frustration. We should watch with an expectancy. I want to give you the last word. The title of the message is When in Doubt. Number one, wait. Number two, watch. Number three, work. Habakkuk didn't quit. Habakkuk kept working. He stayed in.
1: 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You don't want to miss tomorrow's broadcast as we conclude the subject of When in Doubt. Before we go off the air today, please note the following important announcements. 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Pastor Fugit will travel to Pennsylvania and Michigan as well as within Kentucky during the month of May. May 1st, he will preach at Landmark Baptist Church in Winchester, Kentucky. May 11 and 12, he will speak at Gospel Light Baptist Church in Hastings, Michigan. May 18 and 19, he will preach at Round Town Baptist Church in Emmigsville, Pennsylvania. May 28 and 29, he will speak at Gospel Light Baptist Church in Hazard, Kentucky. If you live within driving distance of any of these meetings, come hear Pastor Fugit in person. He would love to fellowship with you. For more information, visit his website at jefffugit.com. 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
1: With SRN News, I'm Jason Walker. On Capitol Hill, the House has given a green light to a housing affordability measure after winning the backing of President Trump on some key provisions. All that less than 24 hours before the vote. Here's Bernie Bennett.
2: The House amended 21st Century Road to Housing Act passed the chamber by a vote of 396-13 and will be sent back to the Senate. The passage of the White House-endorsed bill marks a win for the House, which has been pressed for weeks to accept a Senate-passed version of this legislation. Speaker Mike Johnson wrote in a statement, quote, "We are grateful that a strong bipartisan majority of the House voted to pass this bill today. We urge the Senate to swiftly do the same." Bernie Bennett, Washington.
1: Trump administration is charging former Cuban leader Raul Castro in the 1996 downing of civilian planes that were being operated by Miami-based exiles. The indictment is related to Castro's role in the shoot down of the small planes operated by the group Brothers to the Rescue. Castro was Cuba's defense minister at the time. President Trump delivering the commencement address Wednesday at the Coast Guard Academy.
3: And hello, cadets, and let me begin by saying a very big congratulations to the class of 2026, special class.
4: The commander-in-chief giving the graduation address from behind clear bulletproof glass. Cadets at the U.S. Coast Guard Academy in their white uniforms paying very close attention to the president's message.
3: You are the living standard bearers of America's first fleet. Congratulations. Congratulations.
4: Laura Winters reporting.
1: Amazing. NAACP calling on black athletes, alumni, fans, and more to boycott the athletic programs of public universities and states that aim to redistrict longtime black lawmakers. SRN News. In Virginia, a couple of officers suspended over transgenderism. Michael Harrington explains.
5: Officers Megan Grabo and Martin Powers are being punished for complaining about a male officer who is living as a woman being allowed to use the women's facilities at the Norfolk Police Station. The two cops have told their story to Independent Women's Features and say they fear they will be terminated for taking a stand. Virginia has been a battleground over transgenderism, with legal fights breaking out in cities and in school systems all across the state. Michael Harrington reporting.
1: Leading developers of AI want to recruit faith leaders. They've been meeting with Christian, Jewish, and Muslim clergy seeking advice on how to make AI ethical. And now Anthropic's co-founder, Christopher Olah, says that he is set to join for talks with Pope Leo on May 25th. This is SRN News. Calls for a major boycott in college sports.
6: The NAACP is calling on black athletes, alumni, fans, and the general public to boycott the athletic programs of public universities in states that aim to redistrict longtime black lawmakers. If black athletes participate in the boycott, it could deplete rosters for powerhouse football and basketball programs across the Southeastern and Atlantic Coast conferences. The effort launched Tuesday comes as civil rights activists aim to apply pressure to Republican-led state legislatures through mass protests and economic boycotts. I'm Gethin Coolbaugh.
1: Aaron Rodgers says this next NFL season will be his 22nd. It will also be his last, saying this is it. He was asked earlier Wednesday if he would be retiring after the season. He gave the affirmative. Rodgers is a four-time MVP. More details at srnnews.com.
6: AP Sports, I'm Gethin Coolbaugh. The Knicks overcame a 22-point fourth-quarter deficit to beat the Cavaliers 115-104 in Game 1 of the Eastern Conference Finals. Jalen Brunson scored 38 points. The Mavericks parted ways with coach Jason Kidd after five seasons. NFL Chiefs receiver Rashi Rice has been sentenced to 30 days in jail after testing positive for marijuana in violation of the terms of his probation for a 2024 Dallas crash. Rush. An NCAA committee voted to recommend that Divisions 1, 2, and 3 add a National Collegiate Flag Football Championship as soon as the spring of 2028. MLB Yankees ace Gerrit Cole is scheduled to return from Tommy John surgery Friday against Tampa Bay. And Arsenal won its first Premier League title in 22 years after Man City's draw with Bournemouth. Geffen Coolbaugh, AP Sports.

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I pray that the music has been a blessing to your day. Let us know at 606-256-2988.

0: WOPWLP, Mount Vernon, the local church ministry of the Central Baptist Church.
1: With SRN News, I'm Jason Walker. On Capitol Hill, the House has given a green light to a housing affordability measure after winning the backing of President Trump on some key provisions. All that less than 24 hours before the vote. Here's Bernie Bennett.
2: The House amended 21st Century Road to Housing Act passed the chamber by a vote of 396-13 and will be sent back to the Senate. The passage of the White House-endorsed bill marks a win for the House, which has been pressed for weeks to accept the Senate-passed version of this legislation. Speaker Mike Johnson wrote in a statement, quote, "We are grateful that a strong bipartisan majority of the House voted to pass this bill today. We urge the Senate to swiftly do the same." Bernie Bennett, Washington.
1: Trump administration is charging former Cuban leader Raul Castro in the 1996 downing of civilian planes that were being operated by Miami-based exiles. The indictment is related to Castro's role in the shoot down of the small planes operated by the group Brothers to the Rescue. Castro was Cuba's defense minister at the time. President Trump delivering the commencement address Wednesday at the Coast Guard Academy.
3: And hello, cadets, and let me begin by saying a very big congratulations to the class of 2026, special class.
4: The commander-in-chief giving the graduation address from behind clear bulletproof glass. Cadets at the U.S. Coast Guard Academy in their white uniforms paying very close attention to the president's message.
3: You are the living standard bearers of America's first fleet. Congratulations. Congratulations.
4: Laura Winters reporting.
1: Amazing. NAACP calling on black athletes, alumni, fans, and more to boycott the athletic programs of public universities and states that aim to redistrict longtime black lawmakers. SRN News. In Virginia, a couple of officers suspended over transgenderism. Michael Harrington explains.
5: Officers Megan Grabo and Martin Powers are being punished for complaining about a male officer who is living as a woman being allowed to use the women's facilities at the Norfolk Police Station. The two cops have told their story to Independent Women's Features and say they fear they will be terminated for taking a stand. Virginia has been a battleground over transgenderism, with legal fights breaking out in cities and in school systems all across the state. Michael Harrington reporting.
1: Leading developers of AI want to recruit faith leaders. They've been meeting with Christian, Jewish, and Muslim clergy seeking advice on how to make AI ethical. And now Anthropic's co-founder, Christopher Olah, says that he is set to join for talks with Pope Leo on May 25th. This is SRN News. Calls for a major boycott in college sports.
6: The NAACP is calling on black athletes, alumni, fans, and the general public to boycott the athletic programs of public universities in states that aim to redistrict longtime black lawmakers. If black athletes participate in the boycott, it could deplete rosters for powerhouse football and basketball programs across the Southeastern and Atlantic Coast conferences. The effort launched Tuesday comes as civil rights activists aim to apply pressure to Republican-led state legislatures through mass protests and economic boycotts. I'm Gethin Coolbaugh.
1: Aaron Rodgers says this next NFL season will be his 22nd. It will also be his last, saying this is it. He was asked earlier Wednesday if he would be retiring after the season. He gave the affirmative. Rodgers is a four-time MVP. More details at srnnews.com.

Well, we're talking about worldwide missions and the importance of worldwide missions. We looked at Jesus, the greatest missionary of all. And then we were challenged the last few days that every single one of us needs to be a missionary. Every single one of us needs to be a missionary. Let's talk about this today, the making of a missionary. Psalms 126, verses 5 and 6. They that sow in tears shall reap in joy. He that goeth forth and weepeth, bearing precious seed, shall doubtless come again with rejoicing, bringing his sheaves with him. Preacher, break down how a missionary is made. Let's look at the anatomy of a missionary. How about this? Feet that are willing to go. Go is found 1,352 times in the Bible. Christianity has never been a sit and wait religion. God's plan has always been for us to go. God's plan to reach the world is an aggressive, offensive plan. Romans 10, verse 15, and how shall they preach except they be sent? As it is written, how beautiful are the feet of them that preach the gospel of peace and bring glad tidings of good things. Matthew 28, verse 19, go ye therefore, and teach all nations. Mark 16, 15, and he said unto them, go ye into all the world, and preach the gospel to every creature. Luke 14, verse 22, then the master of the house, being angry, said to his servant, go out quickly into the streets and lanes of the city, and bring in hither the poor and the maimed and the halt and the blind. And the servant said, Lord, it is done as thou hast commanded, and yet there is room. And the Lord said unto the servant, go out into the highways and hedges, and compel them to come in, that my house may be filled. Let me ask you this, are you willing to go? Are you willing to go? I think every single week we ought to decide when to go, and we ought to decide to keep going. Have a set weekly time to be involved in an outreach ministry of your church. Have a set time to go soul winning. Have a set time to go soul winning. And by the way, it's not always going to be easy. I promise you the devil will cause all kinds of things to come up on the day and the hour that you plan to go soul winning. Now, God will bless his formula to evangelize the world, but the first ingredient in that formula is for us to go. Number one, feet that are willing to go. Number two, a heart that is willing to weep. They that sow in tears shall reap in joy. He that goeth forth and weepeth, bearing precious seed, shall doubtless come again with rejoicing. We can see this in the example of our Lord Jesus Christ. Jesus wept, Luke 19:41, and when he was come near, he beheld the city and wept over it. We see it in the example of the greatest New Testament missionary outside of Jesus Christ, the Apostle Paul. Paul wept, he wept. Acts 20, verse 31, therefore watch and remember that by the space of 3 years, I cease not to warn everyone night and day with tears. The only way that we can communicate the gospel and be believed is if our message is accompanied by our tears. You ought to ask God to give you a heart for the lost, to give you a heart for those that are on their way to hell. Think about that, folks. Feet that are willing to go. Are you willing to go? Come on, this is how you build a missionary from the ground up. Starts with those feet. Are you willing to go? How about your heart? Has God given you a burden, a heart to see people saved? Until tomorrow, let's continue to look for that blessed hope and the glorious appearing of the great God and our Savior, Jesus Christ.

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1: Hey friend, welcome back to Bible Tract Echoes. I'm Micah McCurry, your host. Thank you so much for joining me once again today. Take your Bibles, if you would, and go to the book of Acts. I'm going to read one verse here, and then we're going to flip over to the book of Ephesians. I've got a lot to get through today and tomorrow. I hope you enjoyed the previous couple of episodes this week of Bible Tract Echoes, but we're going to jump right in, and we're going to talk about something that I think often gets ignored in a lot of Bible studies. You've got to be very careful to preach the Bible in context. And I'm not going to be saying something that's just so wild and out there that I found some new doctrine that no one's ever seen before. Not that at all. But we're going to be talking about the Holy Ghost, about the Holy Spirit. In Acts 1, verse 8, the Bible says this, "But ye shall receive power. After that, the Holy Ghost is come upon you, and ye shall be witnesses unto me, both in Jerusalem, and in all Judea, and in Samaria, and unto the uttermost part of the earth." Oftentimes, we talk about God, we talk about Jesus, but we very rarely reference or talk about the Holy Ghost. And realize, of course, the Trinity is just that. It's three in one. I don't know if you've ever seen a stool with three legs before, or if you've ever sat on one. But if you have a stool with three legs, or a tripod, maybe holding a camera up, if you think about it, if you take out one of those legs, then the entire structure is going, it's bound to fall over.

And oftentimes, as Christians, we ignore the Holy Ghost. I want to talk about him for just a little while today. Maybe another time we'll do a little bit more teaching on the Holy Ghost. But I want to talk to you about the effects of the Holy Ghost, how God affects you, how the Holy Ghost, the Holy Spirit, the third part, often the forgotten part of the Trinity, will affect you. Ephesians chapter 5 and verse number 18 says this. Ephesians chapter 5 and verse 18. And be not drunk with wine, wherein is excess, but be filled with the Spirit, speaking to yourselves in psalms and hymns and spiritual songs, singing and making melody in your heart to the Lord, giving thanks always for all things unto God and the Father in the name of our Lord Jesus Christ. And then verse 21, submitting yourselves one to another in the fear of God. Now, I've noticed this. When you interact with the world, you always, in some form or fashion, end up infected. What do I mean by that? Well, James 1 verse 14 says, but every man is tempted when he is drawn away of his own lust and enticed. Then, when lust hath conceived, it bringeth forth sin, and sin, when it is finished, bringeth forth death. The world, the flesh, and the devil always seem to stick to us. Think about this. Have you ever done a backyard barbecue? Or maybe around the 4th of July, you've grilled some burgers and some brats, and you had a bonfire or something like that. It's amazing, when you spend time around a fire, what do your clothes end up smelling like? You can smell that burning, right? You can smell the fact you've been around a fire. The same is true for the world. When you spend time around the world, you start smelling like it. You start sounding like it. You start talking like it. Because the world, we have to work extra hard at not letting the world infect us. See, the world infects, but God affects. You see, every time in Scripture someone had an encounter with God, God affected them. Think about Jacob in the Old Testament when he wrestled with God. What ended up happening? Well, he walked the rest of his life with a limp. Jacob wrestled and he had a limp because he encountered God. Jonah ran from God and he ended up waterlogged, didn't he? He ended up looking like a prune or worse, coming out of the belly of that fish because he ran from God, but he most certainly had an encounter with God. Miriam, she rebelled against God's man, and she ended up leprous. You understand, friend, all through Scripture, everyone that has an encounter with God ends up affected, and that's true for the Holy Ghost, but it's also true, yes, God, Jehovah God, but also Jesus. Think about when Jesus showed up at that wedding, the very first recorded miracle that he did. The beverages were taken care of. The master of the feast said, how is it that you hold back the best? This is the freshest juice. This is wonderful. Why did you? Well, what happened was they had an encounter with Jesus. When Jesus was touched by that suffering woman, remember, she just touched a few threads, the hem of his garment. Her blood issue was cleared up. When Jesus showed up at Lazarus's grave, his body was completely restored. And that leads us to Ephesians chapter 5 and verse 18. We've looked at God. We've looked at Jesus. Let's look at the Holy Spirit. All three are one. We're going to focus in on verse 18 of Ephesians 5. And be not drunk with wine, wherein is excess, but be filled with the Spirit. Looking back, we read that one verse, Acts 1:8. And I've been doing a little study at my home church when I'm there preaching through the first few chapters of the book of Acts. And we're doing a little mini-series. And that's where actually this thought comes from the role, the working of the Holy Spirit and what the Holy Ghost does to us, how he affects us. As you look at what God did, what God's people did through the book of Acts, you realize that
motivation alone could not do what happened in the book of Acts. It had to be an act of God. The Holy Ghost is what changed people and what allowed people to change the world. R.A. Torrey once said this, I'm paraphrasing here, but he said the church has often tried to substitute talent, intellect, organization, and excitement for the power of the Holy Ghost. Friend, there are some non-negotiables in the Christian life. There is no amount of charisma or ability or pulpit ability that could ever compensate for a lack of Holy Spirit filling. We have mastered presentation sometimes, but we neglect power. Just very quickly, we're going to talk about this today and tomorrow, but just to make sure I am not at all confusing anyone, understand that the filling of the Holy Ghost, it is not emotional manipulation. It's not hype. It's not volume and loudness. It's not personality. It's not charisma. It's not manufactured excitement. I've known some loud people that they say amen and they agree vociferously with the preacher, but they live very fleshly Monday through Saturday. But I've also known some very quiet people that are very Spirit-filled. But let's look at verse 18. Let's break it down for just a moment. Tomorrow on the broadcast, we're going to look at three ways the Holy Spirit actually affects us. But by way of introduction, just a two-day little series here. But as we look at this, look at what God allowed Paul to say about the Holy Spirit and being filled with the Spirit. There is no preacher alive that would be brave enough to compare the working of the Holy Ghost to being drunk, to being liquored up, if it wasn't for Paul, under the auspices and leading of the Holy Ghost himself, if he hadn't done it first. What does Paul, with God's leading, say in Ephesians 5:18? And be not drunk with wine, wherein is excess, but be filled with the Spirit. It reminds me, had the opportunity to drive back from North Carolina not long ago with one of our staff men, Brother Cameron Wedge. He does a wonderful job with our video production. He's our video production lead and just does a wonderful job with that. But we were doing a gospel film in North Carolina and we had a long drive back to Illinois. And because of the long drive, about 12 hours or so, we had a lot of time to talk. And Cameron's got great stories. He has had an interesting life. But one of the things he got to do before coming to work on staff at BTI, he was an assistant pastor in Linton, Indiana. Now, kind of out in the boonies just a little bit, small town living, beautiful area, wonderful people, but it's definitely a rural area. And because of that, golf carts and, you know, Polaris Rangers and things like that, and lawnmowers even are allowed to be driven on the roads there in Linton, Indiana, in that neck of the woods. I've got multiple pastor friends there, and Cameron was one of them, and just the way the Lord worked it out, I was great friends with his pastor. And as the Lord was leading us to open this film division with Gospel Films, God led Cameron across my radar, and I talked to his pastor, and we were able to bring him on staff. But he recalled a funny story from his time in Linton. They had special vehicles that were driven by a certain class of people. These special vehicles, they looked like just a lawnmower tractor. Just, you know, those like John Deere or Craftsman, whatever it might be. Just those little lawnmowers, you know, you ride around. That's what they look like. But they were called Deweys. D-U-I. Deweys. Those were driven by a class of people that had lost their license because they had gotten pulled over for drunk driving, lost their license, and the only way they could get to the store was by driving the lawnmower. Because if they drove their car again, they'd get pulled over and thrown in jail. And so they called them Deweys, driven by people that had gotten DUIs. I'm not trying to make light of that. But my point is this.
when you are filled with drink, when you're filled with liquor, it changes the way you act. It changes the way you talk. I've seen some big burly men that have broken down in tears. They never would have done it if they didn't have so much alcohol in their system. I've seen some small men, the very meek and mild, but they became very big and braggadocious because they got some liquor in their system. When you are filled with drink, when you're filled with alcohol, it changes the way you would act naturally. And in the same way, when you're filled with the Spirit, it affects you. We're going to talk about that a little bit more tomorrow, and we're going to look at three different ways that the Holy Spirit, when He fills you, how it affects you. The world infects, but thankfully the Holy Spirit affects. And we're going to look at that tomorrow on the broadcast. Thank you so much for listening to Bible Tract Echoes today. I'm Mike McCurry, your host. I appreciate your investment of time. My prayer, as always, is that you have a great day for His glory. God bless.

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0: This is the Gospel Hour, making known to this nation the gospel of Jesus Christ. 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
1: Hello, everyone, and welcome to the Gospel Hour. I'm David Green, director of the Gospel Hour, inviting you to stay tuned with us for the next 30 minutes as we bring you another wonderful song today and continue with our series of messages on the new birth as preached and taught by my late father, Dr. Oliver B. Green. And we'll get to that in a moment, but I want to ask you, do you enjoy the Gospel Hour? Does it mean something to you? Are you blessed as you listen? Well, if you answer yes to those questions, I want you to think of someone you can invite to tune in the program also. Tell them where to find it on your radio or how to find it on the internet, and so that they can listen also and become a member of the Gospel Hour family. You'll feel blessed when you do. Well, right now, let's hear One of God's Days. Enjoy the music, and then Dr. Green.

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1: Lead us, Father, as only the Lord God Almighty can, through the Holy Ghost, as we study in Jesus' name. Amen. Now, Jesus told Nicodemus in John 3:3, except a man be born again, he cannot see the kingdom of God. And then in 3:5, except a man be born of water and of the Spirit. Now, we've discussed that from A to Z and Z back to A. And we've certainly done our best to show you from the Word of God what the Lord was talking about. Now then, today, I want you to go with me to the book of Acts. And I want to show you something here. And you say, well, preacher, now what does this have to do with the new birth? That's all right. You just wait. And we'll see what it has to do with the new birth. Now, down in Jerusalem, in Acts 15, they had a council. And in verse 1, certain men which came down from Judea taught the brethren and said, except ye be circumcised after the manner of Moses, ye cannot be saved. Now, see there? Now, they said, you've got to practice the rules and regulations and rituals of Moses or you can't be saved. Now, let me say this, beloved. Let me say this. I'm a Baptist preacher. Some of the best friends I have in the world are Methodists. Now, the Baptists immerse. The Methodists, they will immerse you. Many, many Methodists have been immersed and will immerse. Some do not immerse. And the Presbyterians, I have some very dear friends who belong to the Presbyterian Church. And some of the best friends I have on earth belong to the Salvation Army. Now, I do not know, maybe I'm speaking a little bit out of turn, but some of the brethren that I've worked with, they tell me that they'll immerse you, or they'll sprinkle you, or you can join the Salvation Army without being baptized at all. Now, let me say this. You say, preacher, you're a compromiser. No, I'm not a compromiser either, God bless you. I preach my convictions, and I'll preach them today, and I'm going to preach them today. But let me say this. You see, back in that day, these fellows were demanding that these people who said they were saved go through with the rituals and the program of Moses, and they said, if you don't, you can't be saved, except ye be circumcised after the manner of Moses. Ye cannot be saved. Well, now, is that what Jesus said? Jesus said, except a man be born again. That's what he said, wasn't it? Well, now, they said, you see, the legalizers. Brother, I'm telling you, it's pitiful today. And I'm honest with you, it's pitiful. I don't say this with a glad heart or sarcasm, but it's pitiful. When you read some of the messages and pamphlets and tracts and hear some of the sermons that are delivered today that's supposed to be the gospel, it's pitiful. Now, I mean that. So, verse 2, when therefore Paul and Barnabas had no small dissension and disputation with them, that is, with these legalized, they determined that Paul and Barnabas and certain other men, or them, should go up to Jerusalem with the apostles and elders about this question. All right, now they said, we're just going to send up there and see. And being brought on their way by the church, they passed through Phoenicia and Samaria, declaring the conversion of the Gentiles, and they caused great joy unto all brethren. When they were come to Jerusalem, they were received of the church and of the apostles and elders, and they declared to them God what God had done. Now, verse 5, but there rose up certain of the sect of the Pharisees, which believed, saying that it was needful to circumcise them and to command them to keep the law of Moses. Now, see? Now, follow me closely. We still have that same crowd today. And the apostles and elders came together for to consider this matter. All right. Now, verse 7. And when there had been much disputing. Oh, yes, brother. You say, preacher, I thank you. I just don't like your method, Mr. Green. I think you should leave everybody alone and let them believe like they want to believe and practice what they want to practice. Doesn't everybody in America have a right to their own religion? Yes, thank God, this is a land of religious liberty. I thank God this is a land of the open Bible. And if a man wants to go out here and preach and put up a church and preach that if you'll give him $10, he'll save you. He can do it. He can go out there and build a church and charge $10 for salvation. And I'll guarantee he'd have a membership. I'll guarantee he would. And the government would allow him to do it. I praise God this is a land of liberty, freedom of speech, freedom of press, and freedom of religion. I praise God for that. But I want to say this. if a man wants to go to the heaven that the Son of God is preparing for those who love him, you have no right to any religion except what Jesus Christ teaches. Now, if you want to take your chance and take a leap into the dark, you can believe anything you want to believe and practice anything you want to practice. But if you're going the Jesus way, then we'll have to go the Jesus way. We can't go any other way but the Jesus way if we want to go where Jesus went. Now, so these fellows said, you've got to keep the law of Moses, got to do it. Now, verse 7, and when they had much disputing, Peter rose up and said unto them, Men and brethren, ye know not that a good while ago God made choice among us that the Gentiles by my mouth should hear the word of the gospel and believe. And God, which knoweth the hearts, bear them witness, giving them the Holy Ghost, even as he did unto us. Now, notice that. God gave them the Holy Ghost, just like he did the Jewish Christians, and put no difference between us and them, purifying their hearts. I haven't gone off the radio. I'm hoping that you're looking at your Bible. The sermon's not over. I didn't drop dead. I hope you're looking at your Bible. I stopped dead still. I want you to see these words. Acts 15:9, put no difference between us and them, purifying their hearts by baptism. No. No, that's not in the Bible. No, that's not in the Bible. Purifying their hearts by what? Faith. Faith comes by hearing. How do we get faith? Faith comes by hearing, and hearing by the Word of God. Romans 10:17. Now, wait a minute. For by grace are you saved through faith. Faith comes by hearing, hearing by the Word of God, being born again, not of corruptible seed, but incorruptible by the Word of God. Now ye are clean through the Word which I have spoken unto you, that he might cleanse it, and sanctify it, cleanse it by the washing of the water by the Word. Sanctify them through thy truth. Thy Word is truth. I am not ashamed of the word of God, for it is the power of God unto salvation to everyone that believeth. I have begotten you through the gospel, the word, the word. Verily, verily, I say unto you, he that heareth my word and believeth on him that sent me hath everlasting life. And he doesn't have to go by way of the river, but it's by way of the cross. And put no difference. This is Acts 15:9. Digest it. Please digest it. Listen, beloved, I'm not trying to make a Baptist out of you. I'm a missionary Baptist preacher. I was saved in a missionary Baptist church. I love the Baptists. My dad was a Baptist. My mother is a Baptist. And I praise God for the Baptist church. But I also thank God for every Methodist, Presbyterian, Holiness that lives by the pure gospel of the marvelous grace of God. But now when we start adding to and taking from, then how can two walk together except they be agreed? Now, I can't agree with you when you start butchering God's word. Now, listen. He put no difference between us and them, between the Jew and the Gentile, purifying their hearts by faith. God purified their hearts by faith, not by baptism, not by water. Now, this is the same man that on the day of Pentecost said, believe and be baptized, every one of you. Sure he did. And before I finish the series, I'm going to tell you why. I'm going to tell you why Peter preached, believe and be baptized. He didn't change his doctrine. He hasn't changed it here. He's not going to change it, and he doesn't change it. God's man doesn't change his doctrine. When a man preaches the word of God, he keeps his doctrine. Now, therefore, verse 10, therefore, why tempt ye God? Now, look at this, beloved. This is serious. Now, they're having a council down at Jerusalem discussing this business of salvation by grace through faith, or by grace through faith plus law, and all the practices of the law. Now, therefore, why tempt ye God to put a yoke upon the neck of the disciples, which neither our fathers nor we were able to bear? See? But we believe that through the grace of the Lord Jesus Christ, we shall be saved even as they, by grace, through faith, minus baptism. You can't put baptism in grace. Beloved, God have mercy. Grace is unmerited favor. Now, you need not deny it. You can't deny it. Grace is unmerited favor. You cannot do anything to merit grace, and if baptism merits grace, then grace is not grace. If you're saved by baptism, then you've fallen from grace. Now, Paul makes a statement similar to that in one of his epistles, and I'll read it later in this series. Now, if you're saved by anything in the world, if there is anything that has any part in your salvation besides grace, then you are not saved by grace. But the Bible says, but we believe that through the grace of the Lord Jesus Christ, we shall be saved, S-A-V-E-D, born again, even as they. Then all the multitude kept silent and gave audience to Barnabas and Paul, declaring what miracles and wonders God had wrought among the Gentiles by them. Now, you've heard, and I've heard, and I'm not criticizing. I've read it, and you've read it, and I have, in my study, I have pamphlets. Why, I get a bushel basket full of different things. You ought to see some of the stuff I get. And I say stuff because it's warped and twisted, and I can't believe it because it's not backed up with Scripture. The Bible says Judas went out and hanged himself, says, go and do thou likewise, but I'm not going to break my neck. You can take a little bit here and a little bit there, and you can prove anything. But you see, we're to rightly divide the word of truth. We're not to take the Bible and use it to make what we think out of it, but we're to rightly divide it. And as Paul said, comparing spiritual things with spiritual. Now, all the multitude kept silent, and they listened. But you can't keep folks silent today. They won't listen. No, they won't listen. They'd rather listen to some ism, schism, and spasm and something new. They're like the folks down at Athens, out on Mars Hill. Paul said, you're always looking for something new. You have an idol to every god, and then you put up one to the unknown god. You put up one to every god you could name, and then you put up one to the unknown god. And there you are. Some people don't know where they are, don't know where they've been, don't know where they believe. Precious lady came up to me last night in my meeting, as I transcribed today. Last evening she came up, and she said, preacher, before God, I've never heard what you're preaching. Well, I said, lady, are you bringing your Bible? I saw it in her hand. I knew she had a Bible. She said, yes, I'm bringing my Bible. I said, are you following me? She said, yeah. I said, am I warping it and twisting it? She said, no, you're reading it just like it is. I said, all right, is it the Bible? Yes. Then I said, can you afford to believe the Bible? She said, yes. And she said, preacher, I've been gloriously saved. I didn't go to the prayer room, but she said, I've accepted Jesus Christ sitting in my seat. And God saved me, and I know He's saved me, and I know I'm saved. And the burden's gone, the doubt's gone, the fear's gone. Now, she was saved through the Word. She sat there in the seat and watched the Word of God, listened to the Word of God. I believe there are many people saved in our meetings. We urge everybody to bring their Bibles. And I believe there are people saved that I never meet, never know. They never go to the prayer room. They never make it known to me. But they sit in the seat, listen to the Word, watch the Word, read the Word, believe the Word, and we're born again by the Word, not of corruptible seed, but incorruptible by the Word of God. So they kept silent. Now then, in verse 13, after they had held their peace, James answered, men and brethren, hearken unto me, Simeon hath declared how that God would at first visit the Gentiles to take out of them a people for His name, and to this agree the words of the prophets, as it is written, after this I will return and build again the tabernacle of David, which is fallen down. I will build again the ruins thereof, and I will set it up, that the residue of men might seek after the Lord on and all the Gentiles upon whom my name is called, saith the Lord, who doeth all these things. Known unto God are all his works from the beginning of the world. Now this is what it says. Now I want you to get this. In verse 14, Simeon hath declared how that God at first did visit the Gentiles to take out of them a people for His name. Now, it's God. In other words, God so loved the world that He gave His only begotten Son. Jesus so loved the world that He came into the world to lay His life down that we might have life. And Jesus died. But now, when Jesus died and rose again, and Peter began to preach Christ and Christ crucified, these people began to criticize Him, and they said, why, He's deviating from the law of Moses. Why, He's letting Moses down. Well, now, God bless John the Baptist. John said, I must decrease, He must increase, I must step aside. Now, in John chapter 1, the Bible says the law came by Moses, but grace and truth by Jesus Christ. Maybe I ought to give you that verse. I've already given it to you several times. I believe, let me look, I believe it's verse 17. I'm not sure. It is. John's Gospel, chapter 1, verse 17. For the law was given by Moses, but grace and truth came by Jesus Christ. Now the Bible says, ye shall know the truth, and the truth shall make you free. Now He didn't say, you shall enter the baptistry and be immersed in water in Jesus' name, and you shall be free. He didn't say, wash your sins away in the baptistry. He didn't say, wash your sins away in the river. And He didn't say, be baptized in the name of Jesus only, and thou shalt be set free. He said, ye shall know the truth, John 8:32. Ye shall know the truth, and the truth shall make you free. Listen, if the Son, therefore, shall set you free, you shall be free indeed. Now, the law says do. The law is a schoolmaster. By the deeds of the law, there shall be no flesh justified, Romans 3:20. By the deeds of the law, there shall be no flesh justified. Therefore, let us share the conclusion of the whole matter. A man is justified by faith without the deeds of the law. A man is justified by faith. Therefore, we conclude, let us share the conclusion of the whole matter. We conclude that a man is justified, and that means when you're justified in God's sight, you are just as Jesus is just. And you are just as pure as Jesus is pure. And you're just as clean as the blood that covers your sinful heart. All right, God gives you a new heart, cleansed by the blood. Therefore, we conclude that a man is justified by faith without the deeds of the law. Now, that's Romans chapter 3 and verse 28. Romans 3:28. Romans 3:20 says, by the deeds of the law, no flesh justified. Romans 3:28 says, by faith without the deeds of the law, we are justified. Now, grace and truth came by Jesus Christ, the law by Moses. Now, in Matthew 5:17, Jesus said, think not that I have come to destroy the law. I have not come to destroy the law and the prophets, but to fulfill. I've come to fulfill them. Now, Jesus did what no other man has ever done or ever could do. What the law could not do in that it was weak through the flesh, Romans 8:2. God sent his own Son in the likeness of sinful flesh, and for sin condemned sin in the flesh. Now, Jesus took our place. Jesus is the gift of God. Jesus is our wisdom, righteousness, sanctification, and redemption. Jesus is our salvation. Now, I read to you and I showed you, and certainly if you want to see it, you can see it, in Acts 15 and verse 9. Acts 15:9, and put no difference between us and them, purifying their hearts by faith. Not by water, not by baptism, not by being immersed in Jesus' name only, but by faith. By faith. For by grace are you saved through faith. Faith. Faith. Faith. God deals in faith. And then, in verse 11, Acts 15:11, but we believe that through the grace of the Lord Jesus Christ, we shall be saved. Through the grace of the Lord Jesus Christ. Yes, by grace, through faith. Grace is unmerited favor. Faith comes by hearing, hearing by the word of God. Being born again, not of corruptible seed, but incorruptible seed by the word of God which liveth and abideth forever. 1 Peter 1:23. Now, beloved, listen. Church membership, water baptism, and confirmation, dedication, church loyalty, good living, tithing, giving, going, has nothing to do with the new birth. Our works have to do with our reward, and we will receive a reward according to our works. But our salvation is totally and entirely of God, by grace, through faith. And we are saved by the grace of God, not by baptism, not by water. Father, help the poor, precious soul that is seeking the truth today. Help them to see the truth and help them to be saved. And we'll give you the praise in Jesus' name. Amen.
2: Friends, this is David Green once again. 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We love it when our Gospel Hour family wants a special program in their own home. Well, right now, before we close, I'm also excited to tell you about our new gift offer for this week, Gift Offer H. The letter H is all you need to ask for this gift offer. 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King James Version, of course, and then a very special book by my late mother, Mrs. Green. And both of these items together are available if you simply ask for Offer H and send the donation of at least $30. Now, let me tell you a little bit more about this. Now, the Bible is the King James Version Kids Devotional Bible. It has a slip cover, and then the Bible itself has a flexible cover with animals from Noah's Ark on the front in relief. So when you run your hand over it, it's not slick, but you can feel the animals. A very, very nice Bible. There's over 100 colorful images and stories and devotionals all in this Bible. It's a red letter edition. It's about 4x6 and also has a presentation page, a table of contents, and a great ribbon marker for the Bible. I know your child, whatever age, will enjoy it very much. Then we have Treasures of Gold, a book written by my mother for her grandchild, Scott Green. Now, this is a perfect bound book, and it's a gold lettering on the cover for children. There's 29 short messages in this book, and the foreword is by my daughter, Brittany Green. So, to get the Bible and the book by my mom, just ask for Offer H and send your gift of at least $30. Here's how to make your donation.
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2: Friends, this is David Green again. On behalf of myself and the entire Gospel Hour family, I want to thank you for tuning in to the program today. I hope you received a blessing today and will tune in again each and every time you can. And so, until next time, may the Lord bless you and keep you in His will.

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1: With SRN News, I'm Jason Walker. On Capitol Hill, the House has given a green light to a housing affordability measure after winning the backing of President Trump on some key provisions. All that less than 24 hours before the vote. Here's Bernie Bennett.
2: The House amended 21st Century Road to Housing Act passed the chamber by a vote of 396 to 13 and will be sent back to the Senate. The passage of the White House-endorsed bill marks a win for the House, which has been pressed for weeks to accept a Senate-passed version of this legislation. Speaker Mike Johnson wrote in a statement, quote, "We are grateful that a strong bipartisan majority of the House voted to pass this bill today. We urge the Senate to swiftly do the same." Bernie Bennett, Washington.
1: Trump administration is charging former Cuban leader Raul Castro in the 1996 downing of civilian planes that were being operated by Miami-based exiles. The indictment is related to Castro's role in the shoot down of the small planes operated by the group Brothers to the Rescue. Castro was Cuba's defense minister at the time. President Trump delivering the commencement address Wednesday at the Coast Guard Academy.
3: And hello, cadets, and let me begin by saying a very big congratulations to the class of 2026, special class.
4: The commander-in-chief giving the graduation address from behind clear bulletproof glass. Cadets at the U.S. Coast Guard Academy in their white uniforms paying very close attention to the president's message.
3: So you are the living standard bearers of America's first fleet. Congratulations. Congratulations.
4: Laura Winters reporting.
1: Amazing. NAACP calling on black athletes, alumni, fans, and more to boycott the athletic programs of public universities and states that aim to redistrict longtime black lawmakers. SRN News. In Virginia, a couple of officers suspended over transgenderism. Michael Harrington explains.
5: Officers Megan Grabo and Martin Powers are being punished for complaining about a male officer who is living as a woman being allowed to use the women's facilities at the Norfolk Police Station. The two cops have told their story to Independent Women's Features and say they fear they will be terminated for taking a stand. Virginia has been a battleground over transgenderism, with legal fights breaking out in cities and in school systems all across the state. Michael Harrington reporting.
1: Leading developers of AI want to recruit faith leaders. They've been meeting with Christian, Jewish, and Muslim clergy seeking advice on how to make AI ethical. And now Anthropic's co-founder, Christopher Olah, says that he is set to join for talks with Pope Leo on May 25th. This is SRN News. Calls for a major boycott in college sports.
6: The NAACP is calling on black athletes, alumni, fans, and the general public to boycott the athletic programs of public universities in states that aim to redistrict longtime black lawmakers. If black athletes participate in the boycott, it could deplete rosters for powerhouse football and basketball programs across the Southeastern and Atlantic Coast conferences. The effort, launched Tuesday, comes as civil rights activists aim to apply pressure to Republican-led state legislatures through mass protests and economic boycotts. I'm Gethin Coolbaugh.
1: Aaron Rodgers says this next NFL season will be his 22nd. It will also be his last, saying this is it. He was asked earlier Wednesday if he would be retiring after the season. He gave the affirmative. Rodgers is a four-time MVP. More details at srnnews.com.
7: Can the government require you to affirm certain religious beliefs to receive benefits? Stay tuned.
8: Here's a story worth hearing from attorney David Gibbs Jr. of the Christian Law Association.
7: A man applying for a government job training program was told he needed to affirm statements about gender identity that conflicted with his religious beliefs. Can the government require someone to do that? Policies requiring people to affirm particular viewpoints in order to receive government benefits can raise First Amendment concerns related to compelled speech and religious liberty. In America, you do not have to have that religious belief in order to receive benefits. courts closely examine these situations when they arise. If you believe that a government program has pressed you to affirm beliefs that violate your conscience and religious beliefs, the Christian Law Association may be able to help, and we'd be

beside the highway, begging. His eyes were blind, the light he could not see.

like to speak tonight on what's fooling you. You hear a lot of people say, no fooling. No fooling. You hear the question, who do you think you're fooling? I mean, who's doing the fooling today, really? Why are we living in such times of desperate deception? I mean, why could anybody be fooled into taking dope or smoking a cigarette or drinking a bottle of liquor knowing it's going to get them? I mean, why would anybody be deceived in saying there's not any God while the sun shone all day today? How could anybody view God's artist work every evening when the sun goes down and see the moon come up and the stars come out regularly, faithfully? The mountaintops and the majestic works of the hands of God as recorded in Psalm chapter 8. And somebody said, I don't even believe in God. Who's fooling them? I'd like to begin my message by telling a little story. It happened to me. It was real. I was a country boy, still am. I don't know why I had to announce that, but nevertheless, I said, most of the years I've spent on the farm until I went away, that little old milk cow to Baylor University, and milked my way through school. But I hadn't had the chance to hunt. My daddy, he had me hunting weeds, cuckaburs, and shelling corn, and all the rest of it. I mean, he worked his three boys. I'm thankful he did. I really am. And so, one time, there was a businessman who took a liking to me. One night, he thought he was dying. And I was in Baylor University, and he had the tire company. The first U.S. Royal Tires I'd ever heard about. I never will forget the squeegee Dual 8. Now, he was so kind to me, but it was a real safe tire. In fact, just one time, I think the tire helped to save my life on the highway in a very desperate moment. But this man was observing my life, and I did not know it. I was a Baylor student. There came a time when our friendship had sort of welded together, but one day he called for me. He was at the hospital, and he told me the story. I won't forget, he gave me a $10 bill, the biggest gift I ever had in my life up until that time. And I felt really like I'd just struck oil. I mean, it was just such a big gift. It really was. And he said, and there's more where this came from, and I want to help you. And said, you know, he called me Brother Olaf. He said, Brother Olaf, he said, I've been watching you in my place of business. You've been coming in there, you know. He said, I've been watching the way you live and the way you act, the way I'm the secretaries and those men that put the tires on. And he said, you've just about convinced me that your God is real. Well, I said, he said, I called for you. He said, last night I thought I was gone. Said, I saw a hand across the sea, and it was calling for me. And said, it was my little girl that died. And said, come on over, Daddy. And I tell you, it scared this businessman, who's one of the most congenial, one of the most likable businessmen I've ever met in my life. If I ever were to be a businessman, I'd want to be one just like him. I mean, everybody liked him, and he was just a tremendous businessman. He said, I got to do something. He said, God, let me live a little longer. And I will forget, he said, you know, our church has voted not to have prayer meeting anymore on Wednesday night. And I will forget what he said about it. He said, I think my church ought to have prayer meeting. He said, I never go, but I think they ought to have one anyhow. That's about like most people, isn't it? He and I, we formed quite a friendship. And I tell you, he just loved me like I was his son. And that was in my beginning ministry. And I needed a little propping up and encouragement. But there came a time when I went on to the seminary

0: in Fort Worth, I got an invitation from him to go duck hunting with him during Thanksgiving time. And so I said, well, I don't have a gun, I don't have any shells, and I don't have a, you know, I just didn't have anything. And he said, that's all right, said, come on, and said, I want you to go with us. And so you know what I did. I got up in Fort Worth, Texas, way in the morning. I mean, it was maybe 3 o'clock. And at 5 o'clock, about that time, I was there waiting at his place of business, and I was going to take my first duck hunt. And so he had me a gun. We went out, and of course, you couldn't shoot till daylight. I mean, the sun had to come up. The sun had to be rising, or it was, you know, illegal. I guess that was to give the ducks a chance, because they didn't know it, but they had a good chance with me anyhow. I don't remember ever shooting a shotgun, Hardy. But he put a shotgun in my hand. We walked up to a big embankment. And down inside was the water. It was cold. Oh, it was cold. And those ducks were being shielded. I mean, that was their roosting place. And they were seemed so happy. Big old green-head mallards. And quack, quack, quack. You could hear them all down in there, see. And I was beginning nervous. I really was. I mean, I didn't know when sunup was coming. I hope they'll stay there till I can turn this gun loose on them, see. I'd never killed a duck in my life. There we were, three of us men, see, and we were all ready. And I was waiting for him to tell me. I was so nervous I couldn't tell if the sun did come up. Finally, he said, all right. He said, now, are you all ready? I said, man, I've been ready. My gun was just shaking. And so we just walked up there, and you know, the ducks had to fly up right level with us. I mean, it is just like shooting chickens in the yard, nearly. They had to come right up where we were before they could level off and go anywhere. And so all we had to do was just announce our presence, and they decided to fly. And so when we walked up there, and those ducks looked up and saw us, up they came. And three guns aimed right at them. And two guns began to shoot. And ducks began to fall. I was so embarrassed. I hated to tell them that I never did get my gun. I didn't have a shell in the magazine. I put the things in there, and I thought it'd just start shooting. And I pull that trigger, and I tell you, it's the quietest gun I've ever shot. And I pulled down on that trigger. Now, I was some hunter, wasn't I? Of course, they got a lot of ducks. And I said, well, to myself, at least I'll retrieve them. I went down and, oh, I picked up ducks. I'm telling you, they fell all around there, and some of them drifted out in the Brazos River, and I run out there and got them out of the edge of that. And then I decided, well, I'm not going to be defeated. I'm going to slip around here somewhere up on some ducks, and I'm going to shoot me some ducks. And I mean, I was really humiliated. I was embarrassed. I mean, I think they knew what I did, but they wouldn't tell me, you know. But we just all claimed the game. It all fell about that time, you know. But anyhow, I got the shell in there, and I pulled it back, and I got it ready, and I started around, and sure enough, brother, my opportunity came. It really did. I walked up, and I saw him sitting right along the edge of the bank, and I was over in the brush on the other side of the Brazos, and I'd gone around, the water was real shallow, and I'd crossed over, and I saw, I want you to know, I'll sack him up, see? And I crawled, and I eased up, and those ducks waited on me. They waited on me. I mean, they're not going to move. And I got up a little closer. And I said, man, I've got to get them. I want to get them lined up. I knew I had them. I mean, they just couldn't get away. And my gun shot that time, brother. And listen, talk about those ducks falling over. I mean, they fell flat, but the rest of them didn't fly. Now, brother, I said, oh, I've shot the man's decoys, see? Now, that's another embarrassing situation, Rodney. I had to try to wade out there and set them ducks back up. Now, that's funny, you think? That's exactly what y'all shooting. That's exactly what you've been doing. You've been flirting with the decoys. You know what a decoy is? That just ain't a real duck at all. Nobody ever ate a decoy unless you like splinters. And yet that's exactly what's going on in this country. Average person, his church is a decoy. You don't understand that? Come on. When you came here, you had religion, didn't you? but it was a decoy. Some of the girls singing here in this ensemble, you'd been shooting decoys until you got saved. Mm-hmm. You say, would you tell me what kind? Catholic decoys and Baptist decoys and Methodist decoys. That's exactly what you've been doing. Wasn't real enough to save you, wouldn't nourish you, wouldn't satisfy you, and yet this nation is literally filled with decoys. You say, I don't see how we could be fooled. Well, let me read you some scripture. When I get through reading this scripture, I believe you'll understand. 2 Corinthians chapter 11. 2 Corinthians chapter 11. Mark it in your book. The devil is worldly wise. Got more sense than all of us put together. Got more strength, got more power than all of us put together unless we're in touch with the Lord. Chapter 11, beginning verse 13. For such are false apostles, deceitful workers, transforming themselves into the apostles of Christ. And no marvel, for Satan himself is transformed into an angel of light. Therefore, it's no great thing if his ministers also be transformed as the ministers of righteousness, whose end shall be according to their works. You know who the number one decoy in Corpus Christi is? The devil himself. The old deceiver himself. He's the biggest fooler there is. Oh, I know we're living in times of synthetics and plastics and make-believe, and we're trying to even make the body sort of a mechanical system, but it doesn't work. Why, they've figured out how to transfer a human heart, a kidney, and put various plastic pipes and so forth into the human body, but they're scared to death while they're doing it and never know how long it's going to last. But there's something real about Christ. I've had two young ladies walk out of my study. The only experience I've ever had like that in my life. It shows you how hard and difficult even little girls are getting. I said to one, honey, where are you going? She said, I guess I'm going to hell. And she kept a-walking. She was right about that. I said to another little girl who has a lovely mother, as she walked out, she said, I'm an atheist, and kept walking. Reckon what's fool girls like that? They never happened to be like that when I was coming up. We might have been sort of ignorant and might not have known everything, and there's a lot of things I wish we never would learn. I'd rather not know so many things than to know so many things that ain't so. What do you want to know a bunch of filth that won't help you? That's the reason I don't have time for the newspaper. Got too much junk on it. Somebody said, well, don't you think there'd be a little good? Well, you could find a little good in a garbage can, but who wants to dig through the trash to get it? You say you're too old-fashioned. Praise the Lord. Truth is old-fashioned. God is old-fashioned. The Bible's old-fashioned. Everything that's decent and right is old-fashioned. We're going to hell on the fashions, on these new fashions today. Dear friends, I'm not concerned about whether I'm keeping up with the Joneses or not if the Joneses are in bad shape. Who wants to go with the Joneses if the Joneses are going to hell? You say, I don't believe in hell. You wait a little longer. You will. You won't be there 5 seconds until you'll be converted, but it'll be too late to get saved. We've got a lot of smart alecks in this generation. But I tell you one thing, when the preachers preached the old-fashioned gospel and when they believed it and lived it, this country wasn't in the mess it's in tonight. We depend on inflation instead of regeneration today to keep us going. But dear friends, this whole thing's caving in on us, and you know it. So he said, no marvel, because the devil himself, Satan himself, is transformed into an angel of light. He'll make you think he's the light, when actually, he is the darkness. I want to speak tonight on the devil's decoys. How could the devil fool me or fool you? And I'd be the first to say there have been times when I've been deceived. I've been fooled. I've been fooled by good things, too. I've had some deceit from some deceivers that came, and it looked to me like the real thing. And I tell you, to start with, there's only one way to know whether what you've got is real, and that's to analyze it in the light of this book right here. You don't have to go to some preacher. You don't have to go to some religion, some book. You go to this book right here. And I'll guarantee you, if you stay with this, if any man will do my will, the doctrine shall be made known to him. John 7:17. I believe God will reveal it to you. It's amazing to me how some of you have grown and how quick you are. And I look at your Bibles and see them marked almost every page. And that's the way it ought to be. Here you quote the scripture. I've been convinced more than I've ever been convinced that whatever we do by the scripture, we do right. This world is filled with mistakes. I read down in the valley in my early morning Bible reading where he said, a man that said, well, there's a man died and his brother married his wife and he died and his brother married and another brother, and 7 of them married. Well, that's a pretty extravagant illustration. I mean, to think that 7 brothers would marry the same wife. And then he raised the question and said, now when they get to heaven, whose wife is she going to be? And in the first place, somebody's just trying to trap Jesus, and they couldn't do it, of course. You know what he told them? He said, ye do err not knowing the scriptures, nor the power of God. You know who he's talking to? A bunch of religious modernists. They were trying to tangle Jesus up by this illustration that they were talking to him about. And Jesus said, ye do make mistakes or err, and you're crossed up and deceived. Why? Ye do err not knowing the scriptures, neither the power of God. Did you know there's a connection between the two? Did you know you're wasting your time to ask God to fill you with his Holy Spirit until you ask him to fill you with his word? Do you know you're wasting your time asking God to teach you to pray and how to pray and all that kind of until you get in his word? Did you know you're wasting your time to ask God to reveal to you his will unless you're willing to read his word? Do you know where the will of God comes from? It's already written down. You know where my daddy's will was? It's on a piece of paper. You know how the 3 boys knew what my daddy wanted us to have? He had it written down on a piece of paper, my daddy's will. My father in heaven wrote a last will and signed it in the blood of Jesus. And the Holy Spirit will make it real. And he's the one that has to probate the will. He's the one that knows exactly what it says about my needs and your needs. And girls and boys and men and women, you're never going to know what you're supposed to do in life until you find out from God. Most of us are shooting the devil's decoys today and think we're getting ducks. But oh, wait till it comes dinner time and you start frying them decoys or boiling them decoys. Boy, you haven't got anything to chew on, I'll tell you that. The devil's decoy. That's the way that seemeth right unto man, but the end thereof are the ways of death. That's one of the foolers. It seems right. Somebody said, well, you know, a certain church must be right because so many people go to it. Now, the Bible said, broad is the way that leads to destruction. And wide is that old gate that leads to destruction. Many there be that go in thereat. But he said, straight is the gate, narrow is the way that leadeth to life eternal, and few there be that go in thereat. That used to bother me. I wish it wasn't so now. I wish more people go to heaven, don't you? There's one thing. I never have been sorry enough or mean enough in all of my meanness to ever want anybody to go to hell since I got saved. I just as stupid as some other people. I used to tell them where to go. Didn't bother me at all. And I'd just tell them, you know, you can just go right to and stay put. I mean, now, not since I got saved. My worst enemy tonight, I'd hate to see him go to hell. Wouldn't it be a joy to get your enemy converted? To me, that's one of the joys of being a Christian, is getting people saved that hate you and despise you and wreck you. We've had some blessed experiences, some heartaches and so forth, but I tell you, to see people that hated us and the liquor business and all that, and then to see them come walking up the stairs and sit down in your study and say, I've come to apologize, my wife and I both. I said, for what? I didn't know who they were. They said, we've cussed you, criticized you, and would have killed you if we thought we could have gotten by with it. Well, I said, I'm glad you didn't. Well, they said, now it's different, Brother Olaf. We listen to you daily on the radio. Instead of cussing you, we bless you by the faith in the Lord and said, we've been saved. We want to come tell you we love you now. Why? They learned to love the Christ we present. And I tell you this, every girl that gets converted loves the gospel and loves the word. And every person that comes to know Christ, if any man be in Christ, he's a new creature. Old things have passed away. Behold, all things are become new. Now then, let's take a look at the first sinner. Her name was Eve. His name was Adam. They lived in the garden. It was the most perfect place the world has ever known. No sin, no sorrow, no death, no graveyard, no undertaker, no hospital, no disease, no weakness. The word of God came every day. They had fellowship with heaven. There came a day, and the devil raised the question about the word of God. Now then, after their eyes were opened, and they could see good and evil, but they were hopeless to refrain from the evil, and they were hopeless to do the good. They couldn't do it. Therefore, they said, we better get us a covering. So they got them some fig leaves and made them aprons. The word of God came a-walking in the cool of the day. The first two to be deceived was Adam and Eve. They were deceived by questioning the word of God. Second, they were deceived by thinking they could cover their own nakedness with fig leaf apron. That would not do. It cover themselves from themselves. It might make them acceptable to society, but it wouldn't save them. And so here came the word of God walking in the cool of the day. And dear friend, this is where the rub comes, and this is where the heat's turned on right here when the word of God comes. To me, this is what life's all about. If we can't help you spiritually, we can't help you. I'll tell you one thing. You see that right arm of mine? That's awful short. And getting mighty puny. I mean, I couldn't do much with that. If you're depending on me to get you straightened out, I'll never make it. But if you're depending on the hand that's nail-scarred and has all power, you'll make it. And I tell you one thing, we'll never depend on recreation to get our girl straightened out. We're going to depend on regeneration and then sanctification that comes right after that. And I believe that we need more of the gospel. But the people are so deceived, many times they're just deceived. What are the devil's decoys? Money. I know of nothing that fools people like money. I mean, it'll make them proud and hard and haughty and arrogant, and it'll make him feel that I've got the world in my hand. Don't need anybody's help. Money will deceive. The love of money is the root of all evil, which while some having coveted after have done what? Erred from the faith and pierced themselves through with many what? Sorrows. A lady called me to come one day in a beautiful brick home. And brother, back in those days, when you went into a brick home and had wall-to-wall carpet, I'm telling you, that is just one of the fanciest things. And I walked in, and this precious soul was just sitting there in her rocking chair. Her hair turned to silver, and she was prematurely gray, and it aged so fast. In the last few years, this is what she said. My husband has gone off in sin and taken our girl and our boy with him. And they laugh at me now for my old-fashioned stand of Puritan living and the convictions that I've always had. And she looked with disgust at her house. And she said, I'd throw this thing in the Brazos River and go back to a tent with the dirt for my floor. If I could only have my husband and my children back where they were when we were just starting out. Said, this old house means nothing, but reminds me of the very thing that led my husband astray. One of the things, and that's prosperity. We're shooting decoys. Lost her husband, lost her daughter, and lost her son. Went to a religious leader, which happened to be his religious leader, and he laughed in her face and said, they're just human. Just human. Life's decoys.
1: The strangers to God, His grace and His love, were gathered by blue Galilee.
2: 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Romans 10:14 states, how then shall they call on Him in whom they have not believed? And how shall they believe in Him of whom they have not heard? And how shall they hear without a preacher? Many of the messages that you hear on the Family Altar program were first preached under the revival tent with sawdust floors where people would drive for miles to hear the preaching of God's Word. America experienced many revivals generations ago. when the old-time preaching of the gospel brought countless lives to the altar. Psalms 33:12 tells us, "Blessed is the nation whose God is the Lord." Today, the need for revival in America has never been greater. 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
1: With SRN News, I'm Jason Walker. On Capitol Hill, the House has given a green light to a housing affordability measure after winning the backing of President Trump on some key provisions. All that less than 24 hours before the vote. Here's Bernie Bennett.
2: The House amended 21st Century Road to Housing Act passed the chamber by a vote of 396 to 13 and will be sent back to the Senate. The passage of the White House-endorsed bill marks a win for the House, which has been pressed for weeks to accept the Senate-passed version of this legislation. Speaker Mike Johnson wrote in a statement, quote, "We are grateful that a strong bipartisan majority of the House voted to pass this bill today. We urge the Senate to swiftly do the same." Bernie Bennett, Washington.
1: Trump administration is charging former Cuban leader Raul Castro in the 1996 downing of civilian planes that were being operated by Miami-based exiles. The indictment is related to Castro's role in the shoot down of the small planes operated by the group Brothers to the Rescue. Castro was Cuba's defense minister at the time. President Trump delivering the commencement address Wednesday at the Coast Guard Academy.
3: And hello, cadets, and let me begin by saying a very big congratulations to the class of 2026, special class.
4: The commander-in-chief giving the graduation address from behind clear bulletproof glass. Cadets at the U.S. Coast Guard Academy in their white uniforms paying very close attention to the president's message.
3: You are the living standard bearers of America's first fleet. Congratulations.
4: Laura Winters reporting.
1: Amazing. NAACP calling on black athletes, alumni, fans, and more to boycott the athletic programs of public universities and states that aim to redistrict longtime black lawmakers. SRN News. In Virginia, a couple of officers suspended over transgenderism. Michael Harrington explains.
5: Officers Megan Grabo and Martin Powers are being punished for complaining about a male officer who is living as a woman being allowed to use the women's facilities at the Norfolk Police Station. The two cops have told their story to Independent Women's Features and say they fear they will be terminated for taking a stand. Virginia has been a battleground over transgenderism, with legal fights breaking out in cities and in school systems all across the state. Michael Harrington reporting.
1: Leading developers of AI want to recruit faith leaders. They've been meeting with Christian, Jewish, and Muslim clergy seeking advice on how to make AI ethical. And now Anthropic's co-founder, Christopher Olah, says that he is set to join for talks with Pope Leo on May 25th. This is SRN News. Calls for a major boycott in college sports.
6: The NAACP is calling on black athletes, alumni, fans, and the general public to boycott the athletic programs of public universities in states that aim to redistrict longtime black lawmakers. If black athletes participate in the boycott, it could deplete rosters for powerhouse football and basketball programs across the Southeastern and Atlantic Coast conferences. The effort launched Tuesday comes as civil rights activists aim to apply pressure to Republican-led state legislatures through mass protests and economic boycotts. I'm Gethin Coolbaugh.
1: Aaron Rodgers says this next NFL season will be his 22nd. It will also be his last, saying this is it. He was asked earlier Wednesday if he would be retiring after the season. He gave the affirmative. Rodgers is a four-time MVP. More details at srnnews.com.

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1: Well, hello, good neighbor. I am so glad you're listening on this Thursday. It's going to be a great day. All the schools are done. No more high school, no more elementary, no more kindergarten, no more college. But I tell you what, I'm excited today, but I'm going to miss these kids in about another week. Next Wednesday, when I get ready to preach all my chapels, there won't be any kids there. And I'll miss you kids. I hope you all have a good summer. Stay faithful to God's house. Onward, Christian soldiers. Here's a great song.

hope you're planning on a great summer already. We're almost the end of the month of May, so you have 1 month down. But I hope June, July, and August are going to be great times. Don't forget, in your church on July 4th, that's a Saturday, don't forget about 250 years of America's history. We're having a big service. We always do on Wednesday night. Kids get their beautiful shirts and gifts for America, and jumps and barbecues. And after the service, it's going to be great. And then Sunday, we've got the Sunday before and the Sunday after July 4th. It's two big, big patriotic services. Well, how about the song I Am? This is the Echoes of Joy Trio. These are sweet girls. And I tell you, I love this song. I just love it. I love singing with the minute prayer on Saturday night. I am, Jesus said. I love hearing Buddy Blunkall, who's with the Lord. He sings it so well.

0: God for that. I thank God. I thank God that He is whatever you need Him to be. We're in chapter 4 of 1 Thessalonians, how to live. How do you want to live? You know, very few people are like this, I'm sure, but some people like to live grumpy. Some people are just old grumps. Some people are so negative. That's just the way some people are. But I'm not going to live that way. How am I going to live? Well, here's how I'm going to live. Number 4, chapter 4, verse 4. That every one of you should know how to possess his vessel in sanctification and honor. I'm going to control my vessel, my body, my heart, my life. I want it under control. I want it to be with sanctification. He talks about sanctification, verse 3 as well. This is the will, even your sanctification. Abstain from fornication. God says, I want you to possess your vessel in sanctification and honor. Hey, today, don't do what you're thinking of doing in sin. Stop it. Years ago, I was on the radio. No, I was on the phone, and the Lord just impressed upon my heart, call this graduate 25 years ago, call this graduate. And I called him, and he was very, very kind to me, but abrupt. He got off the phone. Months later, he came and saw me. He said, Pastor, I was going down a freeway, and I was going to destroy my morals. And he said, you called. And he said, when you called, I got the first exit, went back over the top, and went back home and got right with God. By the way, he's gone on to serve God a lifetime, 25 years. Are you possessing your vessel? Stop right now. Stop. Don't go to that house. Don't go to that place. Stop. Possess your vessel. Then he said, I want you to live in holiness. Verse 7, God did not call us unto uncleanness, but unto holiness. God wants us to be holy, set apart. Are you set apart for God? Does God have your life? And said, not only do you possess your vessel, and not only do you live in holiness, but brotherly love. Verse 9, as touching brotherly love, ye not need not that I write unto you, for yourselves know that taught of God that love one another. Don't have aught against anyone, not against a soul on planet earth. Against no one have an aught. God's word says, I want you to love one another. Love the unlovely people in your church. Love those that come short of your standard or your conviction or whatever it might be. Love them and trust God. And then he said, not only do I want you to possess your own vessel, and I want you to live in holiness, I want you to live in brotherly love, I want you to be quiet, verse 11, that you study to be quiet. Do your own business. To work with your own hands as we command you. He goes, just don't say, you don't have to give an opinion about everything. In fact, you probably don't need to give an opinion about anything. Don't be so opinionated today. Well, I tell you what, here's what I think. No. We don't care what you think. We love you, but we don't care. Don't give everybody advice. Well, I tell you what, I thought for you. Here's what I would do. I'd just do this right now. And I'd just do this real quickly. And you need to do this. And you need to do it. You're not right with God. Don't be telling people they're not right with God. I ask people. I don't tell people. I said, you know, George, are you right? Are you right with God? Have him tell you. Don't tell him he's not right with God. You know, you can get the same answer, but you can do it with kindness in your heart. And then not only do you possess your own vessel, and we're going to live in holiness today, and we're going to live with brotherly love, and we're going to study to be quiet. We're going to live, verse 13 through 18, anticipating he's coming again. I would not have you to be ignorant, brethren, verse 13. Considering them which are asleep, that ye sorrow not as others which have no hope. For if we believe that Jesus died and rose again, even so them which also sleep in Jesus will God bring with them. For this we say unto you by the word of the Lord, that we which are alive and remain to the coming of the Lord shall not prevent them which are asleep. For the Lord himself shall descend from heaven with a shout, with the trump of God, and the dead in Christ shall rise first. Then we, which are alive and remain, shall be caught up together with them in the clouds to meet the Lord in the air. And so shall we ever be with the Lord. Wherefore, comfort one another with these words. Oh, yes, child of God, coming again. Coming again, maybe morning, maybe noon, maybe evening, but it's going to be soon. And he is coming again. You cannot read the newspaper or read it on your phone, or you cannot hear it on the news without realizing that everything is shaping up and our Lord Jesus Christ is coming again. Father, help us to live this way, possessing our own vessel and in holiness and brotherly love and study to be quiet and waiting for the soon appearing of our God and Savior, Jesus Christ. We look forward to today. I pray that we'd live for thee. I pray, God, your blessing upon every listener. God, may we serve thee with a true heart, a pure heart, a clean heart. May we grow in grace today is my prayer as we await your soon coming again. We ask this prayer in that lovely name of Jesus. Amen.
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1: Ingredient for life discovered? This is Ken Ham, an Aussie transplant with a passion for sharing the truth of God's Word. A while back, scientists announced they'd found an ingredient needed for life around distant stars. Well, these scientists still need to find a planet just the right distance from its star, with just the right star, with just the right atmosphere, with liquid water, and all the other ingredients needed for life. What they really found was a hazardous material in the family of molecules that form peptides and amino acids, which, when they form proteins, are the building blocks of life. Hardly a life ingredient. Scientists are no closer to discovering how life evolved anywhere because it did not evolve. God created life here on Earth.
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1: With SRN News, I'm Jason Walker. On Capitol Hill, the House has given a green light to a housing affordability measure after winning the backing of President Trump on some key provisions. All that less than 24 hours before the vote. Here's Bernie Bennett.
2: The House amended 21st Century Road to Housing Act passed the chamber by a vote of 396 to 13 and will be sent back to the Senate. The passage of the White House-endorsed bill marks a win for the House, which has been pressed for weeks to accept the Senate-passed version of this legislation. Speaker Mike Johnson wrote in a statement, quote, "We are grateful that a strong bipartisan majority of the House voted to pass this bill today. We urge the Senate to swiftly do the same." Bernie Bennett, Washington.
1: Trump administration is charging former Cuban leader Raul Castro in the 1996 downing of civilian planes that were being operated by Miami-based exiles. The indictment is related to Castro's role in the shoot down of the small planes operated by the group Brothers to the Rescue. Castro was Cuba's defense minister at the time. President Trump delivering the commencement address Wednesday at the Coast Guard Academy.
3: And hello, cadets, and let me begin by saying a very big congratulations to the class of 2026, special class.
4: The commander-in-chief giving the graduation address from behind clear bulletproof glass. Cadets at the U.S. Coast Guard Academy in their white uniforms paying very close attention to the president's message.
3: You are the living standard bearers of America's first fleet. Congratulations. Congratulations.
4: Laura Winters reporting.
1: And NAACP calling on black athletes, alumni, fans, and more to boycott the athletic programs of public universities and states that aim to redistrict longtime black lawmakers. SRN News. In Virginia, a couple of officers suspended over transgenderism. Michael Harrington explains.
5: Officers Megan Grabo and Martin Powers are being punished for complaining about a male officer who is living as a woman being allowed to use the women's facilities at the Norfolk Police Station. The two cops have told their story to Independent Women's Features and say they fear they will be terminated for taking a stand. Virginia has been a battleground over transgenderism, with legal fights breaking out in cities and in school systems all across the state. Michael Harrington reporting.
1: Leading developers of AI want to recruit faith leaders. They've been meeting with Christian, Jewish, and Muslim clergy seeking advice on how to make AI ethical. And now Anthropic's co-founder, Christopher Olah, says that he is set to join for talks with Pope Leo on May 25th. This is SRN News. Calls for a major boycott in college sports.
6: The NAACP is calling on black athletes, alumni, fans, and the general public to boycott the athletic programs of public universities in states that aim to redistrict longtime black lawmakers. If black athletes participate in the boycott, it could deplete rosters for powerhouse football and basketball programs across the Southeastern and Atlantic Coast conferences. The effort launched Tuesday comes as civil rights activists aim to apply pressure to Republican-led state legislatures through mass protests and economic boycotts. I'm Gethin Coolbaugh.
1: Aaron Rodgers says this next NFL season will be his 22nd. It will also be his last, saying this is it. He was asked earlier Wednesday if he would be retiring after the season. He gave the affirmative. Rodgers is a four-time MVP. More details at srnnews.com.
6: AP Sports, I'm Gethin Coolbaugh. The Knicks overcame a 22-point fourth-quarter deficit to beat the Cavaliers 115-104 in Game 1 of the Eastern Conference Finals. Jalen Brunson scored 38 points. The Mavericks parted ways with coach Jason Kidd after five seasons. NFL Chiefs receiver Rashi Rice has been sentenced to 30 days in jail after testing positive for marijuana in violation of the terms of his probation for a 2024 Dallas crash. Rush. An NCAA committee voted to recommend that Divisions 1, 2, and 3 add a National Collegiate Flag Football Championship as soon as the spring of 2028. MLB Yankees ace Gerrit Cole is scheduled to return from Tommy John surgery Friday against Tampa Bay. And Arsenal won its first Premier League title in 22 years after Man City's draw with Bournemouth. Geffen Coolbaugh, AP Sports.

0: 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I'm Pastor Ron Ralph, and I do appreciate you listening each day to our radio program. 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If you'll stay tuned until the end of this broadcast, we'll give you more information about our church. But right now, let's get right into today's message, and may the Lord bless you as you listen to the Word of God. It is too obvious that the rest of Hebrews 3 and 4 is talking about the promised land. It's talking about the place of victory. So back up to chapter 3, and I want to show you this, so you won't think I'm resting the Scripture, which I would never do, certainly not intentionally. So let me show you this. Verse 7, chapter 3. Wherefore, as the Holy Ghost saith, today if you will hear His voice, harden not your hearts, as in the provocation, in the day of temptation, in the wilderness, when your fathers tempted me, proved me, and saw my works 40 years. Wherefore I was grieved with that generation, and said, they do always err in their heart, and they have not known my ways, so I swear in my wrath, God's upset with them, they shall not enter into my rest. Now keep your finger there and go to Psalm 95. I'm not going to ask you to turn much this morning, but please look at these verses. I shouldn't even have to ask you to. You ought to want to. Look at Psalm 95. We just read it in Hebrews 3, but look at Psalm 95, verse 7. Psalm 95, verse 7. For He is our God, and we are the people of His pasture, and the sheep of His hand. Today, if you will hear His voice, if it sounds familiar, harden not your heart, as in the provocation, and as in the day of temptation in the wilderness, when your fathers tempted me, proved me, and saw my work. 40 years long was I grieved with this generation, and said, it is a people that do err in their heart, and they have not known my ways, unto whom I swear in my wrath, that they should not enter into my rest. So these are people that got out of Egypt, but didn't go into the promised land. They never experienced what God had in store. Rest. The place of victorious living. Question, how many spies went in to spy out the land? How many? 12. How many of them gave a bad report? 10. How many of them gave a good report? 2. How many of them died in the wilderness? 10. How many didn't? 2. I wonder if the statistics have changed. I wonder if even 2 out of 10 saved people today understand what it means to live the victorious Christian life. I got saved in 1978. I've been saying since 1978. It has been the theme of my life, and I'm ashamed of that. I mean that. It ought not to be this way. Not really. But I've been saying for now 46 years, I know there's more to it than this. There is more to the Christian life. We stay in the kiddie pool. We stay in the wilderness. For decades in this country, there was an emphasis on mass evangelism. And the goal was to witness and see people get saved. And that's where it stopped. There was very little discipleship. Please hear what I'm about to say, because this hits some of us right in the face, and some of you need to hear this. There was very little discipleship. There was very little teaching and preaching on how to live for God. People go to churches all across America, and all they ever hear is sermon on salvation. And they don't hear about how to live for God and how to honor God and how to please God. And I'm going to tell you one of the reasons they don't hear it is because the preacher's not going to preach on holiness and godliness, because then they're going to say he's a Pharisee. They're going to say he's self-righteous. He's trying to control people. They'll say everything they can about him rather than desire to live a holy, godly life. And so nobody preaches on discipleship and godly living and righteousness and holiness. And we've been called to that. The Bible says as He is holy, so are we to be holy. Most Christians would rather live in the wilderness. Turn to Titus chapter 2. That's left. You're in Hebrews. Just look right before Philemon and you'll find Titus chapter 2. Don't lose your spot in Hebrews. Titus chapter 2, verse 11. I looked at this in Sunday school. For the grace of God that bringeth salvation hath appeared to all men. Watch it. Teaching us. Have you been saved by grace? If you've been saved by grace, say amen.
1: Amen.
0: Okay. Then what does that grace teach you? Verse 11, 12, teaching us that denying ungodliness and worldly lust, we should live soberly, righteously, and godly in this present world. Yes. If you're saved, verse 12 tells you how you're supposed to live. You're supposed to deny ungodly music, ungodly entertainment, ungodly movies, ungodly clothes. And when a preacher preaches against it and you try to defend it, you ought to be ashamed of yourself. You ought to thank God you got a preacher that'll stand up and say, dress right, do right, listen to the right music, watch the right movies. If you're going to live for God, then live for God. If you're not, just forsake it. But the vast majority of professing Christians still live carnal lives. They're in bondage to one thing or another. They're trying to serve two masters, and therefore they have no peace. And they do not enjoy victory. They live in the wilderness. So here's the question. What's the problem? Go back to Hebrews. The problem is obvious. But you're going to miss it if you're not careful. You're going to make this passage say something it does not say if you don't look carefully at what he's saying. Why do they die in the wilderness rather than enjoy peace and victory? Well, verse 19 of chapter 3 says, so we see that they could not enter in because of what?
1: Unbelief.
0: Look at chapter 4, verse 6. Seeing therefore it remaineth that some must enter therein, and they to whom it was first preached entered not in because of what?
1: Unbelief.
0: So that's problem number one. Problem number two, look at chapter 3, verse 8. Harden not your hearts as in the provocation in the day of temptation in the wilderness. Look at chapter 4, verse 7. Again, he limiteth a certain day, saying in David, today, after so long a time, as it is said, today, if you will hear his voice, harden not your hearts. The problem is unbelief and hard hearts. And the hard hearts, look at it. How does it happen? Verse 17. Look at chapter 3. I'm sorry, verse 13. But exhort one another daily while it is called today, lest any of you be hardened. How? Through the deceitfulness of sin. So Paul doesn't get specific. He just calls it unbelief. And he doesn't even name the sin. Did you notice that? We know what the sin was because we've got the Old Testament. I've read Numbers chapter 13 and 14. You know what the sin was? Complaining and murmuring and whining about physical things. That was what their big sin was. They were unthankful. You can read Numbers 13 and 14. I'm not going back there today, but he doesn't name the sin. He just says the problem is unbelief and hard hearts. But please remember what I'm trying to preach on today. I'm trying to preach on how they missed peace and victory. How they missed this place called rest. And the Bible says it's unbelief. And if you're not careful, you're going to say, well, they didn't believe in God. Well, of course they believed in God. That's how they got out of Egypt. This is not about atheism. It's about applied atheism. It's about saved people living like there is no God. It's not talking about they didn't believe in God, but rather this unbelief is a lack of confidence in God. It's a lack of trust in God. They believed in God enough to get out of Egypt, didn't they? They got out. They clearly believed in God. But if you'll notice verse 14, it's crucial that you see this if you're going to understand Hebrews 3 and 4 and the path to this peace and rest. Verse 14 says, for we are made partakers of Christ if we hold the beginning of our what? Confidence, steadfast, unto the end. Just look up that word confidence in any dictionary, to trust. So here's what happened. The Old Testament saints came right to the edge of the promised land. Right to the edge of peace. Victory, rest. They step right up to the edge and then they shrink back in fear. They shrink back in fear because of a lack of confidence in what God said. A lack of trust in what God said. And so many people today live in fear because of a lack of confidence, unbelief, a lack of trust in God. They won't even raise their hand because they're intimidated by men. They won't say amen. They will not tell someone about Jesus Christ. They're scared to death to pass out a tract. They're intimidated by men because they don't have enough confidence in God. This is exactly what happened in the Old Testament. The failure to trust and obey Listen, saints, when you and I are intimidated, we turn men into giants and God into men. They saw those giants and said, we're just grasshoppers. We're nothing. Yeah, but God's everything. And the problem is not so much the fear of man, it's the lack of faith in God. It's clear in verse 14, their problem was a lack of confidence in God. So, now, we've laid the groundwork, we can read chapter 4. Now you can understand chapter 4, I think. Look at chapter 4. Based on everything I just showed you, now, Paul says in chapter 4, assuming Paul wrote it, he says in verse 1, let us therefore fear. Well, now wait a minute. That almost doesn't make sense, does it? That was their problem, is they feared man. And now he says, let us therefore fear. Look at it, look at it. It says, let us therefore fear lest a promise being left us of entering into his rest, any of you should seem to come short of it. What am I supposed to fear? I'm supposed to fear unbelief. I'm supposed to fear a lack of faith. In a sense, my weak faith ought to scare me. And I often say to God, I believe, help thou mine unbelief. I would be willing to bet everything I own that somewhere in the last 48 hours, because it happens in my life all too often, but I'd guarantee you in the last 48 hours I have been on my face, on my knees, crying out to God, God, I get so sick of my weak faith. Your lack of faith ought to scare you. What he's saying in chapter 4, verse 1, is you ought to fear this lack of faith. You ought to fear this unbelief. Why? Well, it's not talking about losing your salvation. It's not talking about the fear of losing your salvation. All through this chapter, the commentaries want to say it's talking about salvation. No, no, it's not either. Listen to me. Fear like this that they had is what causes other fears that make your life miserable. What he's talking about is the fear of missing out on what God had planned. I want you to get this morning. I really want you to see this. I watch some of you young people so full of life and got so much ability and so much talent. You're so afraid you're going to miss out. I don't know on what. Well, they all was going to that movie and I missed out. Well, they're all wearing that and Mama won't let me. And they're all listening to that and Mama won't let me. What you ought to fear is missing out on what God's got in store for you. Amen. What you ought to fear is missing out on the blessings of God and the joy of living for God and the fear of failing Him, because one day you're going to stand before Him. Amen. This fear in chapter 4, verse 1 is we ought to fear our unbelief. We ought to fear our lack of faith. We ought to fear failing Him. And we ought to fear missing out on what God wants to do in our lives. And there's a simple reason why we should fear unbelief, because unbelief leads to worse fears. You see, when you struggle with your faith and trust in God, you'll spend your life fretting over things you don't even need to worry about. I don't mean to sound arrogant. My faith isn't what it ought to be. If you think I'm fretting over what's happening in Israel and Iraq, you're crazy. I know who holds this world in the palm of His hand. And ain't nothing taking Him by surprise. I can't read a newspaper and get scared. I just don't let things like that bother me. When things are out of my control, they're under His. The things that are over my head are under His feet. I'm telling you, an unhealthy fear, a lack of faith in God, leads to a lot of worse fears, and it keeps you worried about all the world's troubles. Listen, and therefore you have no peace and no rest.
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1: With SRN News, I'm Jason Walker. On Capitol Hill, the House has given a green light to a housing affordability measure after winning the backing of President Trump on some key provisions. All that less than 24 hours before the vote. Here's Bernie Bennett.
2: The House amended 21st Century Road to Housing Act passed the chamber by a vote of 396 to 13 and will be sent back to the Senate. The passage of the White House-endorsed bill marks a win for the House, which has been pressed for weeks to accept the Senate-passed version of this legislation. Speaker Mike Johnson wrote in a statement, quote, "We are grateful that a strong bipartisan majority of the House voted to pass this bill today. We urge the Senate to swiftly do the same." Bernie Bennett, Washington.
1: Trump administration is charging former Cuban leader Raul Castro in the 1996 downing of civilian planes that were being operated by Miami-based exiles. The indictment is related to Castro's role in the shoot down of the small planes operated by the group Brothers to the Rescue. Castro was Cuba's defense minister at the time. President Trump delivering the commencement address Wednesday at the Coast Guard Academy.
3: And hello, cadets, and let me begin by saying a very big congratulations to the class of 2026, special class.
4: The commander-in-chief giving the graduation address from behind clear bulletproof glass. Cadets at the U.S. Coast Guard Academy in their white uniforms paying very close attention to the president's message.
3: You are the living standard bearers of America's first fleet. Congratulations. Congratulations.
4: Laura Winters reporting.
1: Amazing. NAACP calling on black athletes, alumni, fans, and more to boycott the athletic programs of public universities and states that aim to redistrict longtime black lawmakers. SRN News. In Virginia, a couple of officers suspended over transgenderism. Michael Harrington explains.
5: Officers Megan Grabo and Martin Powers are being punished for complaining about a male officer who is living as a woman being allowed to use the women's facilities at the Norfolk Police Station. The two cops have told their story to Independent Women's Features and say they fear they will be terminated for taking a stand. Virginia has been a battleground over transgenderism, with legal fights breaking out in cities and in school systems all across the state. Michael Harrington reporting.
1: Leading developers of AI want to recruit faith leaders. They've been meeting with Christian, Jewish, and Muslim clergy seeking advice on how to make AI ethical. And now Anthropic's co-founder, Christopher Olah, says that he is set to join for talks with Pope Leo on May 25th. This is SRN News. Calls for a major boycott in college sports.
6: The NAACP is calling on black athletes, alumni, fans, and the general public to boycott the athletic programs of public universities in states that aim to redistrict longtime black lawmakers. If black athletes participate in the boycott, it could deplete rosters for powerhouse football and basketball programs across the Southeastern and Atlantic Coast conferences. The effort launched Tuesday comes as civil rights activists aim to apply pressure to Republican-led state legislatures through mass protests and economic boycotts. I'm Gethin Coolbaugh.
1: Aaron Rodgers says this next NFL season will be his 22nd. It will also be his last, saying this is it. He was asked earlier Wednesday if he would be retiring after the season. He gave the affirmative. Rodgers is a four-time MVP. More details at srnnews.com.
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11: Hello. I'm glad to see you. I was listening for you. Come on in.
12: How about some stories?
11: Stories? 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
13: Nothing ever happens here in Jericho nowadays, Alf, Joe said miserably to his friend. Joe picked up a stone and threw it into the water of Elisha's spring. Nothing exciting has happened about here since John the Baptist's crusade over there at the Jordan. Instead of pointing to the Jordan, Joe picked up another stone and threw it as far as he could in that direction. "Way over there," he said. "Yes, we had fun then, Joe, didn't we?" Alf replied, "catching locusts for the preacher's lunch and finding honeycomb for him up amongst the rocks. And he was so nice to us, wasn't he? But," Alf said sadly, "I can't bear to think about our friend John the Baptist. Herod had him murdered. Ach, Herod, and that awful new wife of his." "Stop it, Alpheus. You're making me more miserable than I am," Joe said, throwing another stone into the water of Elisha's spring. "What's worse still, if anything could be worse," Alf went on, paying no attention to his friend's remarks, "I'm so afraid that Herod will get our friend Jesus next and kill him." "Herod couldn't," Joe said. "We believe that Jesus is Messiah, don't we? Herod couldn't kill him. God wouldn't let him. Come on, Alf, let's climb up the mound over there that covers old Jericho. There were marvellous times here in the past, but nothing ever happens here now." Joe threw one last stone into Elisha's spring. "Even this spring is history," Joe said. "The water was bad here in the prophet Elisha's time, so the town elders told Elisha about it, because he was the man of God, and Elisha said, 'Give me some salt in a new bowl.' The elders did, and Elisha threw the salt into the spring, and the water has been good and pure ever since. That was years and years and years ago, and the water is still pure." "Joe, you shouldn't have thrown stones into pure good water." "Oh, I'm just bored because nothing exciting happens here anymore. It's dull living around here nowadays," Joe said, this time kicking a stone. "Oh, come off it, Joe," Alf said as the two boys turned their steps in the direction of the huge mound or mount that everybody said covered the old city of Jericho. "That old Jericho buried under there," Joe said, pointing, "had wonderful things happen to it and in it. I wish I'd been one of Joshua's soldiers who marched round the city outside its walls every day for 6 days and then 7 times on the 7th day, and I'd have loved to blow loud trumpet blasts on my trumpet and watch the great thick walls fall down flat. Crash! Bang! Oh, I'd have blown my trumpet hard, like this." Joe took a homemade whistle out of his pouch. Boys carried all kinds of odds and ends in their pouches. The pouch was made by folding the material of the white tunic over the belt, which was tightly fixed around the waist. Joe blew a quavering blast on his homemade whistle. "That kind of blast wouldn't have done much for Joshua's army," Alf said, laughing. "Try again, Joe." "That sound wasn't much better," Alf said, laughing again. "Anyway," Joe went on the 7th day, when everybody walked round the city 7 times and the proper trumpets blasted out, the walls of Jericho fell down flat, except the bit of wall where Rahab's house stood, and Rahab and all her family were saved from ruin and death." "Yes," Alf said, "all because she'd hidden Joshua's spies. A pretty brave woman Rahab was, wasn't she, to hide the spies? Say, Alf, let's march round the mount before we climb up it. Let's pretend we are Joshua's army, and we'll blow the trumpet, my whistle. Let's pretend which is Rahab's house in the wall, and what if someone sees us? Oh, we can walk sedately round the mount as if we might be looking for something, only pretending we're marching. And we can blow the trumpet when nobody is looking. We can choose our time for that." So Alf and Joe walked round the base of the mount that covered ancient Jericho. Suddenly, Joe's trumpet sounded. "Now we can't go into the city and capture it like our people did hundreds of years ago, because it's all grown over and covered up. But let's climb up and stand on it." So up the mount, the boys scrambled. "You know, Alf, I wish I could dig dig into this mount and find the old Jericho that's all covered up and grown over with grass and bushes and... Oh, but you never could. It would be like digging out a mountain. And it would be all earth and messy and everything would be crumbled up. It wouldn't be worth it, even if you could do it. Oh, see that eagle, Joe? It's hovering up there, high in the sky. There must be a snake somewhere that it's watching. The boy stopped scrambling for a moment. Look at its white underside gleaming in the sunshine, Joe said. And oh, see, the eagle has swooped down. I guess he's caught a good snake for his dinner. As they went on climbing again, Alf said, I don't think that any snakes are good. Alf screwed up his face. I wouldn't like a bite from any one of them. My, that was quick work, Joe said. There goes the eagle again, away up into the sky. That eagle with the gleaming white underside has short toes, and it's the kind that lives on snakes. Do you know what it does when it catches a snake, Joe? No. It pins the snake down with its big, short-toed claw, and with its powerful, sharp beak, it rips the snake's head open and gobbles it up head first while the snake is still wriggling. Ugh, Alf finished. I thought you didn't like cruel, gory things like that, Alf, Joe said, but you sound quite excited and enthusiastic telling how the eagle treats snakes. Oh, but that's snakes, Alf replied. I don't like snakes. They're dangerous. They're not all dangerous, Joe persisted. A snake is a snake, and since you don't know which are the dangerous kind and which are the undangerous kind, I keep out of the way of all kinds of snakes, Alf finished emphatically. Ah, here we are at the top, Joe said. Now we can see the Jordan River away over there, and oh, look, there's the customs, the tax collector's place, where that horror of a tax collector, old Zacchaeus, has his men. Not that he's really old, I suppose, but he's a horrid old rotter, an old snake. I wish an eagle would gobble him up. How he robs people as they come past his office. See the people now having to unload their donkeys and everything? And who's he collecting the money for? The Romans, of course. What a traitor. You wouldn't think that any man so short could be so powerful and so mean to people. Joe was indignant. I shouldn't think he has any friends, not a friend in the world, Alf said. Nobody likes him. In fact, everybody hates him. My dad does, because old Zacchaeus makes my dad pay exorbitant duty on the goods he brings into Jericho for his business. But nobody can stop him, Joe said. I've heard how it is. The Romans give out tax collecting jobs to whoever offers them the most money. Then the people who've paid so much money for the business squeeze it out of people like your dad who have to pay the tax. It's all awful. Old Zacchaeus might just as well be a Roman. Look at him down there at his customs post. Oh, don't we get a view of everything from up here? And Herod, our awful king, Alf said. There's his magnificent winter palace over there, all beautiful, the best. You can smell the flowers from his garden right up here. I think that's the smell from his balsam trees, Joe replied in a slightly superior tone of voice. Well, it's a nice smell anyway. I wish Herod was as nice as his smell. Joe laughed a little and said, from up here, Jerusalem is way up over there. Joe pointed over to the mountains of Judea to the west. I always love going to Jerusalem. Things happen in Jerusalem. Oh, but Jericho is a beautiful place, even if nothing ever happens here now, Joe, Alf teased. Just look at those creeping flowers, red and pink and purple and white, and the great spreading sycamore trees' branches, reaching right over the road, some of them. Oh, I like those tall, straight palm trees that grow dates. Oh, that reminds me, I've got some dates in my pocket. Here, have a couple. And Joe took some sticky dates from his pouch round his waist. Let's cheer up, Joe. We'll be going to Jerusalem for Passover in a few weeks' time, and some of the pilgrims who go to Jerusalem for Passover will pass through Jericho. Perhaps we'll see some of our old friends, like Hammy from the Galilee, and maybe Benny and his brothers. Yes, they're the ones whose dad is a tax collector. Oh, but he's an honest tax collector now, Alf put in quickly. Jesus told him his sins were forgiven and he's in Jesus' kingdom. Yes, we may see some of our friends passing this way, but in any case, we'll see them in Jerusalem at Passover. Joe, do you hear a noise? Like that there were many, many people talking? Alf cocked his head on one side, listening. Then he jumped to his feet. From the top of the mound that was old Jericho, Alf scanned the horizon, this way and that, still listening intently. No, Joe said, but he too now jumped to his feet and listened very carefully. Yes, now I think I do. Both boys were gazing in the same direction where they thought the sound was coming from. Now they moved, craning their necks. It is people, Alf said. Look, he said, pointing. From where they were standing on the high mound that covered old Jericho, they had a grandstand view. More and more people were coming into view as they approached Jericho, the new Jericho, where Alf and Joe lived. What a huge crowd of people, Joe exclaimed, all coming towards Jericho. It's a bit early for the pilgrims from the Galilee to be on their way to Passover. Something must be going to happen. Joe, Alf said, pointing excitedly, isn't that Jesus there in the front of the crowd and his disciples Andrew and John? We know them better than Jesus' other disciples because Andrew and John were John the Baptist's disciples first. He introduced them to Jesus. Yes, and there's Peter and James, and we know them and Philip and Nathaniel a bit because they were all at the Jordan Crusade. Yes, it is, it is. It's Jesus. Let's go down and meet them. Alf and Joe scrambled down the mound that covered old Jericho just as fast as ever they could. Something must be going to happen.
14: I see we still have time for just one more short story, Mrs. G. How about it?
13: Nancy's father was a good man in many ways, but he was always grumbling and complaining. One night, Nancy's family and a guest were sitting in the living room talking about food. Nancy told in a clever, amusing way what each member of the household liked to eat. Finally, it was the father's turn to be described. And what do I like best? The father said, laughing. The little girl answered slowly and truthfully, Well, father, you like almost anything that we haven't got.
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1: With SRN News, I'm Jason Walker. On Capitol Hill, the House has given a green light to a housing affordability measure after winning the backing of President Trump on some key provisions. All that less than 24 hours before the vote. Here's Bernie Bennett.
2: The House amended 21st Century Road to Housing Act passed the chamber by a vote of 396 to 13 and will be sent back to the Senate. The passage of the White House-endorsed bill marks a win for the House, which has been pressed for weeks to accept a Senate-passed version of this legislation. Speaker Mike Johnson wrote in a statement, quote, "We are grateful that a strong bipartisan majority of the House voted to pass this bill today. We urge the Senate to swiftly do the same." Bernie Bennett, Washington.
1: Trump administration is charging former Cuban leader Raul Castro in the 1996 downing of civilian planes.